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6: Throughout the bleachers, but fortunately, while there were many injuries, no one was killed in the blaze. And the cause? Likely a smoldering cigar butt that had fallen into the debris under the stands. But despite the damage, 2 days later, the Reds in Chicago played their next scheduled game with the ruins of the bleachers still in the outfield. A fire in Chicago this August 5th, 1894, this date in Reds baseball.
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9: 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A three-run go-ahead blast for Eugenio Suarez.
10: They're waving around Friedel. Up throwing Anthony. Throw to the plate, not in time. And the Reds walk it off at 11, 6-5.
7: The quest for October baseball is underway. 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
11: And we're back at Great American Ballpark, where Rhett Lauder pitched 6 strong innings tonight as the Reds beat the A's 3-2. They have now won the first 2 games of this 3-game series. And you're listening to the Cincinnati Children's Postgame Show. I'm Dave Armbruster. Lauder gave up a home run to the very first batter in the ballgame, and he gave up an RBI single or a double in the 6th inning. But in between, he was great. He only gave up 4 total hits. He wins his 4th game of the season. Brock Burke, TJ Antone, and Emilio Pagan no-hit the A's over the final 3 innings of this ballgame. Jose Trevino doubled home the Reds' first run in the 2nd inning. Matt McClain homered with 2 outs in the 5th to tie it. And then Noelvi Marte hit a sac fly in the bottom of the 6th inning. That scored Sal Stewart with the go-ahead run. Coming up, we'll check scores around Major League Baseball. Highlights, of course, from this game. But up first, we check back in with Tommy and the Cowboy. 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
11: 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You're listening to the Cincinnati Children's Postgame Show. I'm Dave Armbruster. Let's get final thoughts on this game from Tommy Throw and Jeff Brantley.
21: Thanks, Ed. Well, Cowboy, certainly good to get a win for the Reds today. And I tell you what, you talked about it there right at the end. Good for Rhett Lauder to get a win. He came out of the ball game, and then the Reds immediately scored the go-ahead run after he threw his last pitch of the night, but he was still the pitcher of record in that moment. I thought he threw the ball pretty well again tonight.
22: I agree with you, and I think when you go two or three starts and you don't have a win, it's a big concern for you as an individual. You want to go out there and not only pitch well enough for your team to win, but you want to get a win. And when you go 3 months, it's got to be kind of on your brain 24/7. I thought he threw the ball awfully well, but I think he's been throwing the ball awfully well. And I thought he was able to make a critical adjustment in that first inning. We talked about it, the home run to Lawrence Butler, a two-seamer that was flat. He couldn't get the sinker down immediately. He and Trevino, they swapped to the four-seamer and used the breaking ball with a little more dominance, and that made all the difference in the world.
21: It wasn't just Lauder. Look, the Reds didn't exactly light up the hit column tonight. Struck out a bunch against the

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14: One of the rarest and most exciting feats in all of baseball is when a player hits for the cycle, connecting for a single, double, triple, and home run all in one game. Hitting for the cycle is about as rare as a no-hitter, and only a handful of players have ever done it three times in their career. The very first to do so, John Riley of the Cincinnati Reds, on this date, August 6, 1890, when he hit for the cycle against Pittsburgh. Riley had done it twice before, both in 1883 in the same week. Riley, whose middle name was Good, John Good Riley, sure lived up to his name with this third cycle, this August 6, 1890, this date in Reds baseball.
9: This date in Reds baseball is brought to you by the Cincinnati Reds Hall of Fame and Museum, presented by Dinsmore. 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
12: 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There it goes. A three-run go-ahead blast for Eugenio Suarez.
13: They're waving around Friedel. Up throwing Anthony. Throw to the plate, not in time. And the Reds walk it off at 11, 6-5.
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19: On this date, August 6th, 1890, when he hit for the cycle against Pittsburgh. Riley had done it twice before, both in 1883 in the same week. Riley, whose middle name was Good, John Good Riley, sure lived up to his name with this third cycle, this August 6th, 1890, this date in Reds baseball.
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0: Eichel, connecting for a single, double, triple, and home run all in one game. Hitting for the cycle is about as rare as a no-hitter, and only a handful of players have ever done it three times in their career. The very first to do so? John Riley of the Cincinnati Reds on this date, August 6, 1890, when he hit for the cycle against Pittsburgh. Riley had done it twice before, both in 1883 in the same week. Riley, whose middle name was Good, John Good Riley, sure lived up to his name with this third cycle this August 6, 1890, this date in Reds baseball.
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0: 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I'll be in Berea, Ohio, Friday and Saturday, checking out the Cleveland Browns and their hotly contested quarterback competition. So make sure you subscribe to Westwood One Sports Night on YouTube to get all of that exclusive training camp content. Appreciate everybody that tapped into the show tonight. Let's end this bad boy the way that we always do, man. Let's put the show to bed.
1: All right, we're coming for your guy tonight, Linnell. You've been very passionate about a certain number of athletes on this show, and maybe at the top of the list is LaMelo Ball. We got to see the inside, the interior of LaMelo Ball's apartment, and boy, let me tell you, it looks like he lives in a vape shop.
0: That's crazy. In terms of like the tapestry and stuff that he's got, I'm gonna use a term
1: that's,
0: to try
1: that's
0: to
1: a big, that's a nice word.
0: Make it look tapestry. More professional, right? You know, make it seem more professional. Listen, I wouldn't expect anything else.
1: I'm not mad at him. You know, I don't think he's 24 years old with millions of dollars.
0: He's a kid.
1: Yeah, like who cares?
0: He's a kid.
1: He's not like he's hurting anybody up there. But when the video, which this video is posted on Twitter, we can't play it for a couple of different reasons. But it was posted on Twitter, and the first thing in the video is like a diamond encrusted alien. I was like, who do you even ask to get that?
0: Yeah, but that's like, look at me just racing to his defense. It's a part of his brand, you know. Like he's tried to, you know, like that's his logo, the little alien thing. He like uses these emojis. He uses the UFO emoji. Like, do you know his little emoji signature that he does? It's like UFO, double pink heart. I got someone knows out there on social media. Tweet at me if you're hearing this in the morning. What is the combination of LaMelo's like emoji signature? It's the UFO. It's the dancing. Oh yeah, it's the dancing guy. It's the UFO. It's the double pink hearts that like look like the look like you're doing PEMDAS or. It's time for me to go to bed. If you know what that is, tweet at me at NELL_BTP. But I have no problem with the home. I'm gonna retweet it out so you all can see.
1: Apparently, it's Cam Newton's. So it was Cam Newton's penthouse that he then rented to LaMelo.
0: It's a pretty big penthouse, isn't it?
1: It's a big penthouse, but it's in Charlotte. You know, they both played there. And then LaMelo bought it.
0: The diamond encrusted alien's crazy.
1: It's crazy. I'm like, who do you even ask? I didn't know Charlotte had that many diamonds.
0: He's got an elephant pulling his pants down from the back. It's crazy. He's got a bunch of ones, a bunch of hundreds. He's a gamer. He's got a streaming setup. I know a lot of the people that listen to this show on their drive into work probably hate streamers and streaming. Can you just give the kids a chance? This is me advocating for streaming in the final 40 seconds of the show. Don't say I'm not someone that fights. Appreciate everybody being here tonight, man. Putting up a good fight. Den, do you have a stream? Real quick, Den, is there any streamer that you even know? I already know where you're going with this. You're about to dunk all over streaming. Just chill.
1: Yeah, let me chill.
0: Please do. Appreciate you all being here tonight. We love doing this thing for you all. You can keep the conversation rolling with me on social media. It is at NELL_BTP. Thank you to Taz behind the glass. Thank you to our guy, Denton Day. Thank you to our guest that stopped by the program, Dalton Wasserman, stopping by with us. Drake Toll, what's going on, brother?
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11: One of the rarest and most exciting feats in all of baseball is when a player hits for the cycle, connecting for a single, double, triple, and home run all in one game. Hitting for the cycle is about as rare as a no-hitter, and only a handful of players have ever done it 3 times in their career. The very first to do so, John Riley of the Cincinnati Reds, on this date, August 6, 1890, when he hit for the cycle against Pittsburgh. Riley had done it twice before, both in 1883 in the same week. Riley, whose middle name was Good, John Good Riley, sure lived up to his name with this third cycle, this August 6, 1890, this date in Reds baseball.
10: This date in Reds baseball is brought to you by the Cincinnati Reds Hall of Fame and Museum, presented by Dinsmore. 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

0: 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I'll be in Berea, Ohio, Friday and Saturday, checking out the Cleveland Browns and their hotly contested quarterback competition. So make sure you subscribe to Westwood One Sports Night on YouTube to get all of that exclusive training camp content. Appreciate everybody that tapped into the show tonight. Let's end this bad boy the way that we always do, man. Let's put the show to bed.
1: All right, we're coming for your guy tonight, Linnell. You've been very passionate about a certain number of athletes on this show, and maybe at the top of the list is LaMelo Ball. We got to see the inside, the interior of LaMelo Ball's apartment, and boy, let me tell you, it looks like he lives in a vape shop.
0: That's crazy. In terms of like the tapestry and stuff that he's got, I'm gonna use a term to try to
1: that's a nice word.
0: Make it look more professional, right? You know, make it seem more professional. Listen, I wouldn't expect anything else.
1: I'm not mad at him. You know, I don't think he's 24 years old with millions of dollars. He's a kid.
2: 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Try Unstoppable's laundry scent boosters for as low as $5. The Golden State Valkyries look like a contender in just their second season of WNBA play. They boast a 21-9 record with wins in 11 of their last 13 games. And the Valkyries are tied for second place in the league standings after topping the Toronto Tempo 92-81 on Tuesday. Golden State trailed at halftime, but reigning WNBA Coach of the Year Natalie Nicasse galvanized her squad for another victory.
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0: Appreciate everybody being here tonight, man. Putting up a good fight. Den, do you have a real quick? Den, is there any streamer that you even know? But like, I already know where you're going with this. You're about to dunk all over streaming. Just chill.
1: Yeah, let me chill.
0: Please do. Appreciate you all being here tonight. We love doing this thing for you all. You can keep the conversation rolling with me on social media. It is at NELL_BTP. Thank you to Taz behind the glass. Thank you to our guy, Denton Day. Thank you to our guests that stopped by the program. Dalton Wasserman stopping by with us. Drake Toll, what's going on, brother?
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15: This is This Date in Reds Baseball with team historian Greg Rhodes.
16: One of the rarest and most exciting feats in all of baseball is when a player hits for the cycle, connecting for a single, double, triple, and home run all in one game. Hitting for the cycle is about as rare as a no-hitter. And only a handful of players have ever done it three times in their career. The very first to do so, John Riley of the Cincinnati Reds, on this date, August 6, 1890, when he hit for the cycle against Pittsburgh. Riley had done it twice before, both in 1883 in the same week. Riley, whose middle name was Good, John Good Riley, sure lived up to his name with this third cycle, this August 6, 1890, this date in Reds baseball.
15: This date in Reds baseball is brought to you by the Cincinnati Reds Hall of Fame and Museum, presented by Dinsmore. 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
18: Research shows there is a significant connection between the ability to continue to work and cancer recovery. Through all of our efforts, we can make work a

games. Let's throw Jahmyr Gibbs into this, too. The Lions running back is up for a deal. The Lions running back, he's the next one, is going to be at training camp today with media in his face saying, hey, my turn. I'm calling my agent. I need to get my bag now. Let's dive into these three names. Jonathan Taylor of the Indianapolis Colts, who just signed a two-year, $22 million per year deal. Bijan Robinson with the Atlanta Falcons, who just signed a three-year, $75 million deal. And Jahmyr Gibbs with the Lions, who is still waiting on his money. It is the Drake Toll Show, Westwood One Sports, the Westwood One Sports app. Would you pay the running back? 310-840-4910. Would you pay Jonathan Taylor, Bijan Robinson, and Jahmyr Gibbs? Last year, Taylor led those three in rushing attempts by a pretty significant margin. 323 carries for Taylor. That's 80 more than Jahmyr Gibbs, and it's 40 more than Bijan Robinson. Taylor rushed for nearly 1,600 yards. Jahmyr Gibbs set around 1,200. Bijan Robinson, a hair shy of 1,500 yards. On the ground, these guys, I mean, the scoring production of Jonathan Taylor was undeniable. 18 touchdowns. 13 for Gibbs, 7 for Bijan Robinson. If I'm Jonathan Taylor, I point at Bijan and say, hey, look, I had 100 more rushing yards than that guy. I add 11 more touchdowns on the ground than that guy. How are you going to let him? I mean, and how are you going to let him get paid like that? But I can't get a lucrative extension. Where is my money? Within 48 hours, the Bijan Robinson deal, Jonathan Taylor got his bag. Jahmyr Gibbs is now going to say, "Hey, well, I'm looking at Bijan Robinson. I'm looking at Jonathan Taylor." And I had 616 receiving yards on top of my 1,200 rushing yards. I had a total of 18 touchdowns. That's pretty damn close to Jonathan Taylor's combined 20 between the run game and the receiving game. Where's my money? When you reset a market like this for Pro Bowlers like Jonathan Taylor and Bijan Robinson, then Pro Bowlers like Jahmyr Gibbs say, when is it my turn? And Bijan was the first domino this offseason to fall. Knowing what it will take to be the NFL's highest paid running back, Jahmyr Gibbs can walk into these negotiations and say, this is my number. If those guys can get $22 or $22.5 million per year, then so can Jahmyr Gibbs. But would you pay the running back? 310-840-4910. Would you pay the running back? 310-840-4910. The call and text line is open. For the Indianapolis Colts, it wasn't just about paying the running back, though. This is about paying the offense. Jonathan Taylor, 2 years, $44 million. Alec Pierce, the wide receiver, 4 years, $114 million. And maybe the most confusing of the names I'm about to give you, Daniel Jones, 2 years, $88 million. That is per Adam Schefter. The Colts have given huge lucrative deals, serious contracts to quarterback, running back, and wide receiver. They've locked in their trio during the offseason. Jonathan Taylor has been a star in the National Football League for the last few seasons. You gear up your fantasy football draft, and it's not ever shocking when Jonathan Taylor goes first overall. Same guy who back in 2021 rushed for 1,800 yards at 18 scores. The 1,800 yards are the most of his career. The 18 touchdowns were only matched last season when he once again scored 18 on the ground. Taylor limited time in 2022 and 23, but when he came back the last two seasons, he was spectacular again, carrying the ball over 300 times in both 2024 and 25, to the tune of 1,400 yards two seasons ago, and last year, nearly 1,600 yards. Jonathan Taylor is one of the best running backs in the National Football League, and the Colts now have their core of Jonathan Taylor, Alec Pierce, and Daniel Jones. But would you pay the running back?
Here's why

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0: Johnson broke free, and he's got it at the five. Stephon Diggs kept working.
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2: Mike Tirico with the call last year on NBC, that Sunday night game that the Patriots beat the Bills in, which is kind of like Drake May's coming out party as stud quarterback in the National Football League. Stephon Diggs certainly helped him get to that place. Diggs will not be a Patriot this year. He will be a Washington Commander, signing with the team yesterday. 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Before we break down the Stephon Diggs signing in Washington, just like, you know, it is what it is. All the reports that came out right before we went on the air about Jahmyr Gibbs practicing today for the Detroit Lions appear to have been a little hasty. Friend of the show, Mike Garofolo, tweeting moments ago that it is a head fake of Jahmyr Gibbs practicing. No practice for Gibbs. He went to a side field to work with the trainer. Still no practice for Gibbs, so maybe an extension will not be reached today. So again, when I come on the air and I tell you Jahmyr Gibbs is practicing, it's because I see on Twitter Jahmyr Gibbs is practicing. Now it looks like Gibbs is not practicing. He's going to get a new deal from Detroit. It's just a matter of when. And I'll tell you, from fantasy football players like me and others, friends of mine, we are all getting a little antsy. Just get this deal done, because the Lions offense has a chance to be truly transcendent this season. Not the defense, but that's going to help Gibbs and Amon-Ra St. Brown and Sam Laporta, Jameson Williams and Jared Goff in fantasy football. But back to the Washington Commanders. Yesterday, inking Stephon Diggs, one-year contract worth up to $12 million. You watch the show, you listen to the show, you know that I have been saying for a month plus here on You Better You Bet that the Washington Commanders need to sign Stephon Diggs. I said on July 13th, I don't know if we have that audio, but I said on July 13th that the Commanders need to sign Stephon Diggs and they need to do it yesterday. So it took about 3 weeks. It wasn't on July 13th, or they couldn't go back in time to July 12th and make the signing, but it did happen on Wednesday, August the 5th. And it's a really, really important signing for the Washington Commanders. As I've detailed a couple times in the month since I said that, 3 weeks since I said that, if you're Washington and you're Dan Quinn, who is absolutely on the hot seat entering the season, following a disastrous second season in our nation's capital that saw him move on from both coordinators, so two new coordinators in Washington, Quinn on the hot seat, there is no way you can go into the regular season with Treylon Burks, Luke McCaffrey, Jalen Lane, and Deami Brown as your wide receivers once you get past Terry McLaurin. There were some reports from Commanders training camp. I think ESPN's Jeremy Fowler had this, and this is not meant to be an insult to Jeremy Fowler. He's reporting like what he sees and what he hears. I would have done the same thing if I were him. The report was that Chig Okonkwo, the former Titans tight end, who's now the Commanders tight end, is the number two wide receiver basically in the offense. That's horrible. Like, that's horrific. Like, you can't, Chig Okonkwo can't be the second option in your passing game if you want to have a functional passing offense. So now, here comes Stephon Diggs. Maryland native, obviously played collegially for the Terrapins. He's fired up about it, and I would imagine somewhere in the Bay Area, I would say,

0: and six. Quinnen Williams tripped him up, but he's still going and heaving it down the field. Wide open is Worthy. Unbelievable play by Mahomes.
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2: Just a moment for the song. One of the greats. I don't know if I can list the lyrics. Probably not. International Players Anthem. Good stuff. Yes, as Tyler writes in our chat, the one good Xavier Worthy play from his career. I'll tell you what. A lot of Cyrus Allen hype right now at Kansas City Chiefs training camp. A fifth-round rookie receiver out of Cincinnati. For those of you that have fantasy football drafts going on right now, last-round pick, I'm just telling you. Because I read all this stuff. Cyrus Allen. Cyrus the Virus for the Kansas City Chiefs. Remember that name. Making tons of plays at Kansas City Chiefs training camp. Our friend Mike Sando from The Athletic is going to join us on the show in a moment to talk about his quarterback tears column that dropped a couple days ago from the New York Times and The Athletic. And when Mike joins us, I was very, very happy to see. And I 100% agree with this. And we have seen a lot of quarterback rankings recently from people that don't believe this to be true. That Patrick Mahomes is still the best quarterback in the league. Mahomes sits atop Mike Sando's quarterback tiers for the 2026 season. In his polling of anonymous scouts, general managers, coaches, etc., Patrick Mahomes is number one. It feels like the consensus has become, and ask yourself this question, you the person watching and listening. Who would you say right now is the best quarterback in the league? I get into arguments with friends on a pretty regular basis about this. And like friends of mine, not just who don't work in sports, that do work in sports. It seems like most people believe that Josh Allen has surpassed Patrick Mahomes and that Josh Allen is now the best quarterback in the National Football League. And look, we're splitting hairs to a degree because Josh Allen is absolutely spectacular. He's great. But I do feel like collectively, we, as a football public, are sleeping on Patrick Mahomes. I understand that last season was a disaster. 6-11, torn ACL, and even prior to Mahomes tearing the ACL, the Chiefs were not going to go to the playoffs. I get it. That you want to ding Mahomes a little bit for that. He's no longer a unanimous tier one quarterback in Mike Sando's tiers. I get it. He's also been to 5 Super Bowls already, and he's won 3. And for a long time has been consensus the number one ranked quarterback. And I think he's the best. And I'll always go back to the Rashee Rice quote. After the Chiefs beat the Bills in the playoffs, now your question will be which time, because it's happened a billion times. The game in Buffalo a couple years ago, the Chiefs went into Buffalo and beat the Bills, and then they would go on to beat the Niners the second time in the Super Bowl in the Mecole Hardman overtime touchdown. So the Kansas City goes into Buffalo and beats the Bills in the postseason. Remember, the thought there was, well, Buffalo's got them now. Game's it in Western New York. Now the Bills will beat them. And, of course, that didn't happen. And after the game, Rashee Rice was asked about it, about Josh Allen and Patrick Mahomes. And Rashee Rice kind of incredulously goes to the reporter, well, yeah, Pat's better than Josh. That's it. And kind of shook his head as if to be like, you idiot. Of course that's why we won. And he's right. This is not meant to be anti-Josh Allen. Josh Allen, as it stands right now, if his career continues with this trajectory, is going to the Hall of Fame on the first ballot. And I think that Josh Allen's chances of getting to and winning a Super Bowl went up when the Bills fired Sean McDermott. Because I think, you know, we had bang your head against the wall only so many times. It's not meant to be anti-Josh Allen. Josh Allen's amazing.

but he's not Mahomes. Patrick Mahomes is the best quarterback in the league. And I'm happy to see him in that perch atop Mike Sando's quarterback tiers. A couple other interesting notes from the tiers. Jalen Hurts' rank is 17. 17 out of 32. This is coming off, you know, two seasons ago when Jalen Hurts won Super Bowl MVP and the Eagles dominated the Chiefs in Super Bowl 59. And a couple years removed from that of Jalen Hurts and the Eagles offense putting 35 points on the Chiefs defense and only losing because the Philly defense couldn't stop the Chiefs at all in that game. Jalen Hurts outplayed Patrick Mahomes in that Super Bowl and would have won Super Bowl MVP if the Eagles defense would have been able to do anything in that game. Jalen Hurts all the way down to 17. Really? Do we feel like the Jalen Hurts disrespect has gone a little too far? Because I think it has. Here are quarterbacks 10 through 17 on Mike Sando's quarterback tiers. And again, this is via polling of scouts, general managers, and coaches. Jordan Love, 10. Brock Purdy, 11. Caleb Williams, Jaden Daniels, Baker Mayfield, Sam Darnold, Trevor Lawrence, and Jalen Hurts. We sure about that? We sure that Jalen Hurts should be this far down? Given the fact that he won us, and yes, like the run game is great, and the defense was spectacular. Also, he was the MVP, and a couple seasons prior would have been the Super Bowl MVP if the Eagles could have stopped the Chiefs like once in that game. Hurts would have been Super Bowl MVP. 17th. Last season in Philadelphia, and by the way, the Eagles like won the division. They won the NFC East, they hosted a playoff game, they lost the game, but it's not like they went 5-12 and missed the postseason. They won the division. They won the division. It was not a great year for Hurts. There was a schism, obviously, with A.J. Brown that led to A.J. Brown getting traded to the New England Patriots. Led to the ousting of offensive coordinator Kevin Petullo. Disgrace to Italians. And we are really, I'm not advocating for Jalen Hurts to be in a tier of quarterbacks with Mahomes, Josh Allen, Matthew Stafford, and Joe Burrow. I'm not making that argument. But this idea that Jalen Hurts is behind Trevor Lawrence and Sam Darnold and Baker Mayfield and Jared Goff and Jordan Love, like, I'm sorry, like, I'm not with that. It's wildly disrespectful to Jalen Hurts. I'm not an Eagles fan. I'm a Giants fan. But I want to call it like I see it. The disrespect for Jalen Hurts has reached either a new high or a new low, depending on how you want to define it. 17th for a super guy, won the Super Bowl. I could have two rings already. Goes to the playoffs every year. Now, I can be wrong about this, right? Because we'll see how this looks. There's no, and I've said this multiple times over the course of the offseason. There is zero excuse for Jalen Hurts this year to not play well. A.J. Brown's gone. Can't use that excuse anymore. I don't think it's an excuse. I think it was viable. But like I can't say it anymore. Like the Eagles need to trade A.J. Brown. They did. Can't blame Kevin Petullo anymore. He's no longer there. Sean Mannion's calling the plays. Draft Mekhi Lemon in the first round. And just to get this in there, Mekhi Lemon is dealing with a hamstring right now at training camp and was dealt with a hamstring basically this whole offseason. That's not great for the Eagles offense. We can monitor that. Eli Stowers, the second-round tight end, is really more of a pass catcher. Devontae Smith looks ready to make the leap. Dallas Goedert's back. Dontavian Wicks via trade and extension. No excuse for Jalen Hurts not to play well this year. If he doesn't, then yeah. 17, 18, 19, 20, sure, we can have that conversation. But the fact that we've gone this far with Jalen Hurts, to me, is crazy. And I would be willing to bet, and I will, with my own money, because I think the Eagles are going to be really good this year, and I think Hurts is going to have a big season, with Mannion now running the show, with A.J. Brown now in Foxborough, with these weapons that they've got, with a healthier offensive line.

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18: 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High, deep, left field. There it goes. A three-run go-ahead blast for Eugenio Suarez.
19: They're waving around Friedel. Up throwing Anthony. Throw to the plate, not in time. And the Reds walk it off at 11, 6-5.
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7: Baseball is when a player hits for the cycle, connecting for a single, double, triple, and home run all in one game. Hitting for the cycle is about as rare as a no-hitter, and only a handful of players have ever done it three times in their career. The very first to do so? John Riley of the Cincinnati Reds on this date, August 6, 1890, when he hit for the cycle against Pittsburgh. Riley had done it twice before, both in 1883 in the same week. Riley, whose middle name was Good, John Good Riley, sure lived up to his name with this third cycle, this August 6, 1890, this date in Reds baseball.
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11: 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A three-run go-ahead blast for A. Eugenio Suarez!
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1: 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Bill, my answer to the trivia question, which is the last time the Redskins or Commanders franchise had multiple 1,000-yard receivers, I will go with DeSean Jackson and Jamison Crowder as the answer to the question during one of the Kirk Cousins years. Bill, are you with us? Okay, I don't know what Bill's doing. Get Bill off camera, please. I don't know what the hell's going on here. Okay, so there you have it. Is Bill alive? He's just on camera. Bill, we're back. Okay, Bill has lost audio. Bill, just type the correct answer to the question here, please. My answer was DeSean Jackson and Jamison Crowder. I'm not sure if I'm right. I'm pretty sure DeSean Jackson is one of the answers. I'm not sure who the second one is. We will effort to get you the answer coming up here before either the end of the show or before all of us die. Until then, though, let's get to the bets for tonight. And please, Laura, drop the dope-ass beat. Okay, told you my Hall of Fame game bet for tonight. Small bet for me. Small bet. Beer, pizza, money bet. Just have something to root for. I'll lay it with the Carolina Panthers tonight against the Arizona. Oh, the answer is Pierre Garçon and DeSean Jackson. I had Jamison Crowder and DeSean Jackson. So one for two by me. Not bad. Not great, but not bad. Small bet for me on the Carolina Panthers. Kenny Pickett, I expect to have success against the Arizona Cardinals defense early in this game tonight. And then I prefer Haynes King to Keaton Slovis, the two backups. Haynes King can actually run the ball a little bit, which Slovis can't. And I think that'll make the difference in this game. So small bet for me on the Carolina Panthers tonight in the Hall of Fame game against the Arizona Cardinals. And as far as Major League Baseball is concerned, very interesting game tonight, or not tonight, coming up in a little bit this afternoon between the Mets and the Guardians in Cleveland, where Mets fans are kind of getting sucked in a little bit. The Mets starting to play a little bit better baseball. We have our friend Griffin making his debut for the Guardians after being traded at the deadline a couple days ago for Cleveland. A lot of optimism there. I'll actually ride the hot hand and bet the Mets today with Nolan McClain on the mound against the Cleveland Guardians. Give me the Mets. This is a 110 start. Mets plus 110. At 1:10 Eastern on the road in Cleveland against the Guardians. And again, the Carolina Panthers tonight in the Hall of Fame game against the Arizona Cardinals. I am off tomorrow. Our friend Carrington Harrison will fill in, so make sure you check that out. We love Carrington here on the show. I'll be back on Monday. Looking forward to being back with all of you here on Westwood One Sports to start next week. Until then, Nick Costos wishing you minimal sweats, winning bets, and the absolute very best of luck. Black and Abdallah coming up next on Westwood.
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15: One of the rarest and most exciting feats in all of baseball is when a player hits for the cycle, connecting for a single, double, triple, and home run all in one game. Hitting for the cycle is about as rare as a no-hitter, and only a handful of players have ever done it three times in their career. The very first to do so? John Riley of the Cincinnati Reds on this date, August 6, 1890, when he hit for the cycle against Pittsburgh. Riley had done it twice before, both in 1883 in the same week. Riley, whose middle name was Good, John Good Riley, sure lived up to his name with this third cycle, this August 6, 1890, this date in Reds baseball.
6: This date in Reds baseball is brought to you by the Cincinnati Reds Hall of Fame and Museum, presented by Dinsmore. 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
17: 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A three-run go-ahead blast for A. Eugenio Suarez.
18: They're waving around Friedel. Up throwing Anthony. Throw to the plate, not in time. And the Reds walk it off at 11, 6-5.
6: The quest for October baseball is underway. Hear all the action all season long on your home of the Reds.
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20: Jonathan Taylor will be in Indianapolis Colts, theoretically, through the next two seasons. That is your big news today in the world of the Indianapolis Colts. They are not at practice right now because they've got a night practice tonight during the Hall of Fame game. Do the Colts not care about Adam Vinatieri? I don't know. That's a joke. Welcome into the Real Jonathan Smith Show here on Indy Sports Ticket. Thanks for tuning in. No matter how you're tuning in, whether that's YouTube, Indy Sports Ticket, if you want to head over there and subscribe. You can also watch the show on X_Jonathan Smith to follow me there and watch the show there. You can also listen on the Indy Sports Ticket app or 1430 AM if you're driving around the Indianapolis area. So 317-228-1430, that's the phone number if you want to call in or text your thoughts on the new Jonathan Taylor contract. It is a two-year extension. worth up to $47 million if he, you know, checks all the boxes on his bonuses. $39 million guaranteed. He is now the second highest paid running back in the NFL behind Bijan Robinson. He is soon to be the third highest paid running back in the NFL behind Jahmyr Gibbs as well, who will pass him as soon as he signs his extension. This contract breaks a record. This is the most amount of money a running back has ever gotten on a third contract. So congratulations to Jonathan Taylor from that perspective. This is also one of the largest running back contracts in NFL history, period. So congratulations to him. He did his job, you know, providing for his family, doing all of those things. And the Colts kind of put themselves into a weird spot because it's Chris Ballard's final year in his contract. Shane Steichen has been here for 3 years now. They are yet to make the playoffs. They have a record of 25-26 under Shane Steichen. They both have to win this season. This is a franchise that hasn't been to the playoffs in 6 years. This is you know, a new ownership group that wants to establish winning ways quickly. So they kind of back themselves into a corner a little bit. And they decide to sign Jonathan Taylor to this extension. And all those things considered, I don't think that they did a bad job. I think it's really difficult to pay your running back a large sum of money and make the playoffs. It's a hard thing to do. Maybe the Colts can figure out a way to do it this year, but when you look at the Falcons, Bijan Robinson's been the best running back in the NFL, I think, for the past couple of years now. They have zero playoff appearances to show for it. Jonathan Taylor has been, at a minimum, one of the five best running backs in the NFL since he showed up in the league. And the Colts have one playoff appearance to show for it. They have one playoff win to show for it. And I would argue that was more of a Phillip Rivers thing than a Jonathan Taylor thing. Okay, Jonathan Taylor, obviously important in that, but I'm always going to have a hard time with wanting to pay running backs large sums of money. But I will say for the Indianapolis Colts, the fact that it's only a two-year deal, I think, is a win for them because Jonathan Taylor, again, this is his third contract. He's going to be 27 years old this season. I know that Derrick Henry is currently defying the odds on old running backs, but Derrick Henry is also bigger than most linebackers in the NFL. Bigger guys have a tendency to be able to take a little more punishment, a few more hits. That's why big body quarterbacks like Tom Brady, that's why he lasted in the NFL so long. Bigger bodies just seem to last longer in these ultra physical sports. And Jonathan Taylor, not small by normal person standards, but by NFL standards, not the biggest guy, 5'10", 220. So if he holds up, I think this is a good contract. But if he doesn't, then it's not going to be. If he doesn't hold up, then it'll be, you know, this is what you get for paying a 27-year-old aging running back. He got hurt. What a surprise. Third contract. Shouldn't have done it. But the Colts kind of have to because of where they're at with this regime, with Chris Ballard and with Shane Steichen. And the one thing that I do like about this extension is if there's a regime change, you can trade him. You'll be able to trade him. This is the final year of his current deal, and then the new one starts. You'll be able to trade him. Whoever has him will have him for 2 years. Makes it, you know, it gives them a little more value knowing that they'll have control of Jonathan Taylor longer. I know he wants to retire as a Colt. I think that if the Colts don't make the playoffs this year, I have a hard time believing that that happens, because the new regime is going to come in, clean house, and we'll kind of see how things go from there. So the Jonathan Taylor contract extension is done. You kind of figured it would get done, considering that Jonathan Taylor wasn't holding out or holding in or anything like he did a few years ago. Now, there's really one guy that I think they'll absolutely get some sort of a contract extension done with here soon, and that guy is Quentin Nelson. He's the other guy that's up. I know DeForest Buckner's up for an extension as well. No way he gets one. I would be very surprised if the Colts decided to pull the trigger on an aging defensive tackle that has neck and back problems. Whereas Quentin Nelson, that's a guy who's been incredibly healthy throughout the majority of his career. He's, you know, one of the best interior offensive linemen in the NFL as well. I think he's the next guy to get paid by the Indianapolis Colts this offseason. We'll see how much it goes for. But Jonathan Taylor, congratulations, man. Chris, what did you make of the signing?
0: I mean, overall, I'm not really surprised. You know, it's one of the best backs in the league, and the Colts made a smart decision. It's doesn't sound overly long term or anything like that. The Colts are just making a statement saying, hey, our team still starts with number 28, and we believe in him enough to give him the contract. Oh, and plus, fantasy football owners, definitely going after Jonathan Taylor this year. He's going to get a lot of work, especially if Daniel Jones can't stay healthy.
20: Yeah, I think you said in that response there exactly what's been wrong with the Colts for the past few years. You said the team starts with 28. Not a good sign.
0: I get it.
20: The best teams in the NFL start with a quarterback, and that's not his fault, obviously. That's a Ballard thing. That's a much bigger issue. But, you know, the Colts kept a good player, and that's hard to be upset at them for that.
0: Exactly. Yeah, I agree with that. Anybody in the league would probably be like, yeah, that was a good move. Solid, you know.
20: Yeah.
0: Lock it down.
20: They have to do it. Like, they don't really have a choice.
0: Could you imagine the mess if they didn't reach an agreement or if he just held out and then that's one big dumpster fire on top of another one. So, yeah, let's contain the dumpster fires.
20: Seriously. Because you're right. That's what it would have been. You would have gotten this huge reaction to not bringing him back. And so I'm very kind of intrigued to kind of see how he performs this year. I think he's a good player, but like he is an aging running back, and we'll see how it goes from there. So
0: good enough to be the second highest paid running back though.
20: For now. He'll be the third highest paid once Gibbs gets paid, which is probably fair. He's probably the third best running back in football right now. I do think behind Gibbs and Bijan Robinson, but look, man, there are guys who don't live up to their contracts all the time in the NFL and in sports in general. And it tends to be guys on the final time that they get paid, because I don't think Jonathan Taylor is going to get another contract like this just as he gets older. And look, I think Bill Belichick's the best head coach ever. One of the things that he and the New England Patriots were really good at doing is not holding on to guys for too long. And I think it's okay, like, to let a guy walk and not pay them when there's not that much juice left in the orange. Because like, I'm sure Jonathan Taylor has some juice left. I'm sure he's going to be really good this year. He looks like he's coming to camp in shape. It looks like he's done the work that he needs to in the offseason. But at some point, you just kind of age out of things. And I just, from what I've seen and witnessed in sports, it's usually not graceful. Like, let's take Peyton Manning. One year he's setting the NFL record for touchdown passes in a season in Denver. And the next year he's like fighting for his job with Brock Osweiler.
0: Yeah.
20: And so, and I think running backs a really similar thing. Like we go and we look at a guy like Todd Gurley. Now, to be fair to Jonathan Taylor, never had any significant surgeries like Todd Gurley did. He had one coming out of Georgia, and I believe he got hurt in the NFL as well, if I remember that correctly. And so, like, his fall off was pretty immediate. You could tell pretty quickly. And so, will the fall off of Jonathan Taylor happen this year? Probably not, because 27. Still isn't that old. Has he taken a lot of hits? Sure. Maybe he gets hurt. But when he plays, I think he looks good. My question is, when this money kicks in, so starting not this season but next and the year after, is that when we kind of see his production start to temper off a bit?
0: I would assume so. I don't see him leading the league every single year in yards, like, or being in the top five 2 years from now, but He's definitely going to be top five this year, I think.
20: Here's what I think is a better question. So He had to be arguably the best running back in football last year in order for them to have a slimmering chance at making the playoffs. Okay, I understand that, you know, look, they were 8-4 when Daniel Jones got hurt. Okay? And so, because I think people just remember the awesome start. People don't remember those last few games. But anyway, can he be a running back who rushes for 1,500 yards and leads the league in rushing touchdowns again? Because, like, that's what he has to be for them to be a playoff team. Like, what are the chances he does that 2 years in a row? Because when we go back and we look at it, 2021, he has the big year, 1,800 rushing yards, 18 touchdowns, runs for over 100 first downs. He was the best running back in football that year. But then the following year, after carrying the football 332 times, he only played in 11 games. And last year, he ran the football 323 times. Can his body do that 2 years in a row? I think that's quite a bit to ask of him, especially as he's gotten older and all these hits have piled up. I mean, the dude's got over 1,500 carries in his career. I'm just not convinced his body holds up 2 years in a row. That's my biggest concern with this extension.
0: I would agree with that. And a lot of that production is going to be heavily based on the health of Daniel Jones, to be honest. If he's healthy most of the season, then I think his JT's production will be steady. But if DJ goes down, then there's going to be more work for him, because how else are we going to move the ball? I mean, I don't trust Riley Leonard or Anthony Richardson to put up the numbers that Daniel Jones should be putting up. So a lot of what you're going to see from Jonathan Taylor depends on what happens at the quarterback spot.
20: It does. And to go back to what you said earlier, the fact that the Colts start with number 28 and everything that happens to him is dependent on someone the team apparently doesn't start with, it's a little concerning for me.
0: Yeah, if he goes down, we're in trouble, though.
20: Taylor? You
0: know, yeah.
20: I don't know. Apparently, Seth McGowan's going to be incredible. Every time people talk about him, it's nothing but, you know, rainbows and flowers and all of those things. But we are going to talk a little bit more about him today. Colts preseason, their first game is next week on Thursday. People have sent me a clip from Purdue's new AD speaking. We'll get to that. At some point, we'll see what he says. But Colts preseason starts next week on Thursday. We'll talk about that a little bit throughout the show today. We're going to talk special teams, because I think that's an area of this Indianapolis Colts roster that is going to be incredibly important this year. And then, you know, we're going to do some overrated, underrated things in the NFL and college football for these upcoming seasons. And then I have to talk about Pete Crow Armstrong and the fact that, like, that guy should be the National League MVP. What he's done is incredible. Cubs finished the sweeping of the Dodgers yesterday. It makes me incredibly happy. So a lot of football. We're going to sprinkle in some baseball for you as well today on what's going to be an awesome show. We'll talk Purdue's new athletic director as well. And we'll have that audio for you in 3 minutes.
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16: Purdue's athletic director is he's an interesting cat.
17: He's special.
16: I like him, man. He let it rip this morning. Oh my gosh. Welcome into the Real Jonathan Smith Show here on Indy's Sports Ticket. We got to play it, man. Here is, what's his name? This is something we probably should have been talking about earlier in the week. I know he's coming over from Rice. Tommy McLeland, Purdue's new athletic director, was previously the athletic director at Rice, going to be in charge of fundraising and raising the NIL budgets up there. He came out firing shots, and I like it. Here is Purdue's new athletic director, Tommy McLeland, talking about what to do if you want to win championships.
18: Every recruit, every current student athlete will hear this message repeatedly. We are here to win championships. If you don't want to win championships, go to Indiana.
19: Jeez. Right off the bat.
16: I love it, man.
19: Wasted no time.
16: This is great. I'm glad that he said that. Because if you've ever been to Purdue, there is this constant little brother mentality that they're the other school in Indiana. Is that true? Yes, they are the other school in Indiana. But if you behave that way, then you just kind of always wind up in second place. Now, is it dumb to say that if you don't want to win championships, go to Indiana after they just won the national title in football? Probably not. But at the same time, I would like to reflect on Coach Cignetti and what he said at the basketball game that he was at when they brought him down onto the court at halftime. And he said, Michigan sucks. Michigan had just won a national title. And then he said, Ohio State sucks. Meanwhile, Ohio State had been running the Big Ten for years in football. And then he said, Purdue sucks. And everyone was like, yeah, that's true. And then, you know, an Indiana fan was like, yeah, I like this guy. And I think that if you're a Purdue fan, you got a guy who obviously now has to back up everything that he said. But I appreciate having the balls, for a lesser term, to be able to go up there and say something like that in your debut. Because ultimately, you're taking over an athletic department that, look, every athletic department it's about football. Like, that is ultimately what it's about. Football tends to pay for everything else. Basketball usually just pays for itself. Okay, and so you're taking over an athletic department where the basketball program is in great shape. Coach Painter's never going anywhere. So you don't have to worry about that. The thing that you have to worry about is football and getting this team that went 2-10 last year to turn it around. We'll see. You know, Purdue had their first fall practice today, or training camp, whatever they call it in college sports now, today. And so, look, they're going to have to fundraise a lot of money to turn that around. But, I mean, I like it. I'm glad he said it, man. Let's get the rivalry going. So, Chris, you didn't like it, though? What'd you think?
19: No, that was good. That's humorous. I mean, if you're going to make a statement, might as well make it right out the gate.
16: That's right, man. I like it. It's probably a dumb thing to say.
19: Right.
16: Probably going to live to regret saying that.
19: You got to acknowledge and respect the boldness, though.
16: Yes. You have to respect the boldness of it. The same way that, you know, I kind of liked it when Coach Cignetti went out on the middle of the floor and said that everybody sucks. Right? Like, you know, if you don't expect to win, like, you're not going to win. It's just it's not going to happen. So we'll see how it goes. Great stuff there from Purdue's AD. Now, Indiana's going to win the national title this year, and you're going to see that clip everywhere. Oh, man, that's awesome.
19: It's going to be like remixes of it and everything.
16: Oh, absolutely. You're going to see that thing all over the place. So, great stuff from Purdue's new AD, Tommy McLeland. So, the Indianapolis Colts start their preseason games in 1 week. They have their first joint practice on Tuesday against the New England Patriots in Boston. I am intrigued to see how they approach distributing reps in these games. You know, how much is Daniel Jones going to play? How much of Tyler Warren and Jonathan Taylor and like the guys that we absolutely know are going to be first teamers? How much of them are we going to see? Okay, now there are a few players that I think we're going to see a lot of. Okay, that wide receiver 3 spot still doesn't have a solution. We're going to see a lot of Nick Westbrook-Ikhina, Ashton Doolin, and Laquon Treadwell in the preseason. Those are 3 guys contending for that spot until the Colts sign Keenan Allen, if that ends up happening. They're all 3 going to get an ample amount of opportunities in this preseason. I'm sure that'll be part of the evaluation of who wins that job. They're absolutely, you know, getting a good look at them right now in camp because they're going up against, you know, Mooney Ward and Sauce Gardner and Justin Wally. So, like, they're not going to play corners better than that in the preseason. But seeing guys in live game action is important. You only get that in the preseason when it comes to evaluating guys. So I think Ashton Doolin is really going to pop in these preseason games. I think he's going to separate himself from the other 2 guys. I think he's the best player in that group with his size and speed. You know, you can trust him as well because we saw the Colts trust him with A.D. Mitchell's reps last year when A.D. Mitchell got himself in the doghouse. So I think Doolin's the guy, unless they trade for Keenan Allen, which is certainly a possibility just based on all of the reports that we've seen. We're going to see a lot of DJ Giddens and Seth McGowan as well. The preseason reps for those 2 guys, I think, are probably going to mean more than any other positions because they're going to get live pass protection reps. I still think that whoever does that better is going to win the job. They just paid Jonathan Taylor a lot of money. They're not paying Jonathan Taylor, the second highest paid running back in the NFL, off the field to hand the ball to DJ Giddens or Seth McGowan. It's just, it's not going to happen. The Colts are going to take Jonathan Taylor off the field on 3rd and 8 when everyone knows that they're throwing the football, so that Jonathan Taylor doesn't have to step up and hit that linebacker that's coming screaming through the A-gap. Okay? They don't want him doing that. That's what Seth McGowan and DJ Giddens are going to be used for. Now, it seems like through camp, Seth McGowan has shown a little bit more as a runner. That's great. There's a likelihood that Jonathan Taylor's going to miss a couple games because running backs take a lot of hits, and if you take a lot of hits, you're more likely to get hurt. In a 6-year career, Jonathan Taylor has only played in all 17 games twice last year and in 2021. And as we went over earlier, in 2021, when he played in all 17 games and had over 300 carries, the following year, he only played 11 games. Last year, played in all 17, had over 300 carries. He's older now. There's a decent chance he's going to miss some time. In the couple games that Jonathan Taylor potentially misses this season, we'll get to see McGowan tote the rock a little bit. But when Jonathan Taylor is available, he's getting every carry. You don't pay a guy that much money to not give him every carry. So I think whoever protects the quarterback better between McGowan and Giddens is going to play more this year. And it's easiest to see that in line in live game environments, because yes, like, they'll do live on live and they'll do full tackling and things, but like within practice, you're blowing things dead early. You're trying to keep players protected, whereas in preseason games, that is just not as big of an emphasis because it's a real game. So McGowan and Giddens, I think we see a ton

0: tight ends that they decide to run out there?
1: Yeah. You got me. That was good. You're right.
0: Didn't even think that one through.
2: We know you like the tight ends, Jonathan.
0: Hey, are you saying you don't like tight ends?
2: I do.
0: I was going to say, I mean, I would, you know, I would hope. Or, I mean, I don't know. I guess some people don't like tight ends. And hey, good for them.
2: Anyway.
0: You know, they're more of like a running back guy. Good for you. Anyway, Tyler Warren shouldn't play very much this year. I think the Colts are going to have to play in a lot more two tight end sets this year so that they don't have three receivers on the field as often. You know, reps are going to be won at that position in these preseason games. Here's my biggest hope. My biggest hope is that Will Mallory developed into a decent blocker over the offseason. That would do so much for this Colts offense. Because Tyler Warren is hands down their best tight end. Okay, he's their best pass-catching tight end, and he's a good blocker. Okay, he's absolutely tight end number one. Will Mallory is their second best pass-catching tight end. The problem is I don't think he could block me. I don't think he could block Chris. I don't think he could block you. If he can just turn into a capable, average, run-of-the-mill blocking tight end that you could put on the field with Warren, that would be so big for the Colts. Because I think Will Mallory is as good of a receiver as Ashton Doolin and Nick Westbrook-Ikhina and Laquon Treadwell. The problem is if you play tight end, like you have to be able to block. You have to be a threat to throw some blocks, and he's just not. He is a matchup problem whenever he's allowed to run routes. Okay, but the Colts can't play him on early downs because he's not a good blocker, and that means whenever he comes in, like, it's an immediate tell. It's okay, like, they're probably going to throw it here because Will Mallory is on the field. If he can fix that, again, like, I'm not asking him to turn into, like, George Kittle as a blocker. I'm not asking him to be Trey McBride or anything like that. Like, can he just be Travis Kelce in terms of his ability to block? Because if he can do that, then I really like the Colts rolling out Tyler Warren, Will Mallory, Jonathan Taylor, Josh Downs, and Alec Pierce. I think that is a really, I think that's a good group of five when it comes to position players. So I'm hopeful on it. We'll see what he looks like. He's the guy that I'm most intrigued by when it comes to Colts preseason games this season. We're getting all these quote tweets now with Purdue's new athletic director, with all these people saying, why would you say this when he says, if you don't want to win championships, go to Indiana? I liked it. I'm all for it, man. I love it, dude. Like, again, I can't remember if people were fans of Coach Cignetti saying that Michigan and Ohio State suck when he got hired. I need to go back and find the original video on that and figure out what the reaction was, because I want to say that people liked it, but I don't fully remember what the reaction was. And look, I get it. Like, there's a difference between your head football coach saying it and your athletic director saying it. But I don't know, man. I like it. I like having some swagger. I like throwing down the gauntlet a little bit when you first show up. So we'll see. Going to be an interesting few years of Purdue football and the rest of their sports, I guess, with this new AD. So, yeah, well, can you play it again? It's so funny. I love that clip so much.
3: Every recruit, every current student athlete will hear this message repeatedly. We are here to win championships. If you don't want to win championships, go to Indiana.
2: That had to have been a mistake. Like, he didn't.

0: mean to say that.
1: Yes, he did. There's no way he meant anything else. There's no way he meant anything else.
0: He meant like ISU or something.
1: Oh, man. Go to Indiana. Just fresh off a national title. Oh, man. That's so funny, man. I hope the best for him, man. I really do. He's I hope the best for him. I hope it works out. I like him. I like him.
0: Yeah, it's not so much. I don't think it's as much of a support of what he said. It's just the boldness of it. Like, man, dude is brave.
1: Yeah, like I like it though, man. Like,
0: you gotta respect the boldness.
1: You do. He has certainly made a statement, and a lot of people are not gonna like it. But look, like if Purdue wins the national title in college basketball this year, I don't know. I think people will feel pretty good about him after that. He won't get the credit because Coach Painter's already been here. But you know, if Purdue goes 8-4 in football this year, like I don't know, I'd be like, hey man, that's a championship for Purdue football. That's a good place to be. Oh man, I love that he said that. I think that's awesome. I do, man. I think it's great.
0: You're so tickled,
1: dude. Because seriously, have you ever been to a Purdue football game?
0: No.
1: Every kickoff, no matter who they're playing against, every time the ball is kicked off, they say the same thing. They say IU sucks.
0: Okay.
1: And it's, I get it. It's a tradition thing. It's a rivalry thing. It just feels so little brothery to me. And I don't know how you ever move up in the world if you're constantly comparing yourself to one school. And I get it, like, it's a rivalry thing. But when you talk about winning championships and those kinds of things, you're no longer comparing yourself to only one other school. You're comparing yourself to everybody else. And, look, I get it. Everyone's going to, you know, clown on Purdue. But, look, like, they were in the Big Ten title game in football 4 years ago. I think that's right. And so, like, this is a school that's capable of putting together a winning football program. It's a school that's obviously capable of putting together a winning basketball program as well. I believe that their volleyball team, which I know no one cares about volleyball, has taken some really nice steps in the right direction. And so, I like it, man. Like, come out, make a statement, and see where it goes from there. So, we'll see, man. I'm all about it. Let's get the rivalry juices flowing. It's going to be great. So that's, I like that more than I like what Kyle Whittingham had to say about Ohio State, where he was like, yeah, like I don't think we should hate Ohio State. They're just another team on our schedule. Because like one of the things that makes college sports awesome and great and unique is are these rivalries. And look, I think that if you're an IU fan, like you want to know that the sports people at IU don't like Purdue. And I think that if you're a Purdue fan, you want to know that Barry Odom and everyone else behind Purdue football and Coach Painter and everybody behind Purdue basketball, like you want to think or know that everybody over there hates IU as well. And so I like it. Doesn't seem like anybody else does, but that's okay.
0: I guess I never noticed the tension between IU and Purdue like that before. I mean, a little bit, but to be honest, I saw more of it when I lived in like Tulsa, right? Like between Oklahoma and Texas, right? Like they really do not like each other. That seemed more tense than the IU and Purdue thing, but maybe I just didn't pay enough attention to it.
1: It is more tense. It is more tense because Oklahoma sees themselves as an equal to Texas. I don't think Purdue sees himself as an equal to IU, but just with the way that they go about some things. And look, if this is an AD that changes that, then I would argue that's a success already. So we'll see, man. I like it, man. We'll see how it goes. Maybe it's maybe it doesn't get any better. But to his credit, like he did a really good job at Rice fundraising and those things, and that's what being an athletic director is about now. So if he can find a way to get all these engineers that left Purdue to send some money back, then we'll see what happens with them from there. So good stuff from him, man. great stuff from him, I would actually say. Great stuff from the Colts special teams unit last year as well. Special teams is, of the three phases of football, the one that's forgotten the most and then also criticized the most whenever a kicker misses. So I think special teams for the Colts this year is going to be incredibly important. Like, there are certain teams in the NFL that can get away with not being great on special teams, and there are other teams that can't. I think the Colts are one of those teams that can't get away with not being great on special teams. I'll tell you why in 3 minutes.
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1: Yeah. Purdue's athletic director making headlines today, saying if you don't want to win, if you don't want to win national championships, go to IU. Look, man, he's just getting in the spirit of the rivalry. People need to calm down. It's not the end of the world, I promise. What is the end of the world? Nothing. I don't know. Is anything bad going on, Chris? I don't think there is. It's a beautiful day. There's no like wars or anything. There's no parasites or anything going on.
0: There's some of that, and there's some of that too.
1: What?
0: There's always some of that. Ah, that's pretty consistent.
1: Fake news, I say. Okay.
0: Yeah, fake news. Okay.
1: All right. Welcome to the Real Jonathan Smith Show here on Indy's Sports Ticket, where we like what the Purdue athletic director had to say. Throw down the gauntlet. Let's go. It's awesome. One of my favorite stats in the history of football is what happened in 2010 to, at the time, the San Diego Chargers. Chris, do you know what amazing feat the San Diego Chargers accomplished in 2010?
0: I do not, but the best thing I ever done was have Darren Sproles on their team.
1: Okay.
0: Greatest player of all time.
1: I thought you were going to say the best thing you've ever done, and I did not know what you were about to say.
0: Sorry.
1: I don't know. I was like, is he going to talk about relationships again? Like, I don't know. What is he? Like, I don't have a dump button over here. What is he about to say? In 2010, the San Diego Chargers and Colts legend Philip Rivers led the NFL in offense and defense. They had the number one offense in the NFL. They had the number one defense in the NFL. They were humming on both sides of the football. But they failed to make the playoffs that year because they were last in special teams. That's just insane. It's one of my favorite statistical anomalies maybe ever. And special teams are incredibly important. The Colts were one of the best special teams, or the Colts had one of the best special teams units in the NFL last year. They were second in average net punt yards last year. So that is punt distance minus the return. They were second in field goal percentage. When they lined it up to kick a field goal, they didn't really miss. They made 95% of their field goal attempts last year. When they were kicking the football, they were pretty good. When they were returning the football, they were all right. They were 11th in opponent net punt yards. So, you know, they were okay returning the football. They were second in kick return yards on average, and they were 13th in kickoff return yards allowed. Okay, this is something that has to continue for the Indianapolis Colts this season. I don't think that they're going to overwhelm anyone with their roster talent the way that teams like the Ravens and the Rams and the Seahawks or the Eagles are going to do to teams this year. The Colts are going to need everything to go their way against some of the better teams on their schedule, and special teams is one of those areas where they can make up for a lack of not having a quarterback as good as Patrick Mahomes. A way for them to make up for not having the weapons of the Eagles or whoever they end up playing. I thought that last year the Seahawks laid out a nice blueprint on how to win games when you don't have an elite quarterback. I like Sam Darnold. I know he just won a Super Bowl, but he's not one of the 10 best quarterbacks in the NFL. He's not an elite quarterback. He's in that Baker Mayfield, Trevor Lawrence tier where he can occasionally carry the offense, but he needs a good run game. He needs a good defense if you're going to win games. I think Daniel Jones is a tier below that, but he has the potential to be in that tier. A large part of why the Seahawks won the Super Bowl last year is because they were great on special teams. Raheed Shaheed was traded from the Saints to the Seahawks, and when he arrived in Seattle, he immediately made the Seahawks better because they brought explosiveness, or he brought explosiveness to their special teams. He returned punts for touchdowns in the playoffs, if I remember that correctly. Okay, the Colts do a good job of covering punts and kicks, but they need to do a better job in the return game. When was the last time the Colts had an explosive returner? Is it Nyheim Hines?
0: Yeah, he was pretty good.
1: Yeah, the guy who never had a kickoff return for a touchdown during his time with the Colts? That's a cherry-pick stat, to be fair. He returned two punts for a touchdown in 2019.
0: He did okay in Buffalo, too, but I know what you're saying.
1: Yeah. Yeah, hey, you can do whatever you want in Buffalo. I don't care what you do in Buffalo. You got to do it here for it to matter, you know? The Colts have never really had a a great returner. Like, I would argue Nyheim Hines was somewhere between, like, solid and good. I wouldn't call him great. Like, I don't think he's as good as Shaquit is in Seattle. The best kickoff return season the Colts have ever had. Chris, would you like to guess? The best kickoff return season in the history of the Indianapolis Colts. If you get this, I'll be stunned.
0: 2006.
1: No. It was Lenny Lyles. Do you know who Lenny Lyles is?
0: I do not.
1: He played 1958.
0: Okay.
1: He had 11 kickoff returns.
0: That was way off.
1: Two of them resulted in touchdowns. He averaged 36 yards per return. Okay. Nyheim Hines, to his credit, probably had the best punt returning season in Colts history in 2019. Two touchdowns, averaged about 31 yards per return. That's a really good season. That was also 7 years ago. When the Colts drafted Deion Burks in the seventh round, people thought about him as someone who could potentially compete for that third wide receiver spot. Okay? And, you know, look, he's a seventh round pick. I didn't think that that was going to be the case. That's not going to be the case. It's going to be one of Nick Westbrook-Ikhina or Ashton Doolin. I don't think Treadwell is going to win that job. But anyway, you know, a Keenan Allen trade is picking up some steam as well. We'll see if that happens or not. But Deion Burks, when the Colts took him in the seventh round out of Oklahoma, excites me as a guy who could change games for the Colts in the return game. He returned kicks his sophomore year at Purdue. Didn't return any kicks or punts during his 2 years at Oklahoma. I think he projects as a guy who could be explosive in that area. He's a receiver, so you would assume that he has the hands that you need to not muff punts. What's up, Chris? You got this devilish look on your face.
0: Curious about a bell.
1: What? It's
0: explosive in some areas.
1: Oh, yeah. That's fair. Every time I say that, you know, it just speaks to where our minds are. Whenever I say that, I think about the parasite. That's what I think about.
0: It went off in my head, and it was like, should you press the button? I don't know.
1: That's funny. No, whenever I say explosive in some areas, I think about the parasite just wreaking havoc in Michigan still.
0: Yeah, brutal.
1: Shout out lettuce, you know? Poor vegans out there, they have to eat that terrible food and potentially deal with a parasite. Oh, man. If you were a vegan right now, would you just, like, take a break? Like, you know what? No lettuce or anything of that sort. Until that thing's gone.
0: Yeah, I would let it kind of blow over for a while before I go back to eating lettuce, I think.
1: Oh, man.
0: I know some of my friends, they're really big on eating salads, and they're like, nah, I'm good for a while.
1: Oh, man.
0: It's like the Taco Bell thing.
1: Yeah, fair enough.
0: I'm good.
1: Okay, fair enough. Anyway, Deion Burks strikes me as a guy who could potentially change the game for the Colts in the return game. Again, he returned kickoffs his sophomore year at Purdue, didn't return any kicks or punts during his 2 years at Oklahoma. But he projects as a guy who can maybe take that role over from Anthony Gould, who's been okay, right? So Deion Burks is a receiver, so you would assume that he has the hands that you need to not muff punts. He has the speed, blazing fast. He's incredibly quick, and he's just a naturally explosive player who could potentially be a problem when he's returning the football. Is he going to be Rashid Shaheed in his rookie season? Probably not. Probably not. But if he can find a way to swing a couple games in the Colts' favor this year, that would be huge. The Colts, I think, have a lesser roster than a lot of the teams on their schedule. The teams that I think immediately come to mind and you can't really argue against, the Ravens, the Texans, the Chiefs, and the Cowboys. There's a couple other teams on their schedule as well who, you know, might have a better roster than them. And I think that the easiest way to swing the game in your favor against teams that you know are better than you is on special teams. College football and the NFL are very different. But I think one place where they're very similar is in college football. When upsets happen, there is normally a big special teams play, right? There's a punt return for a touchdown. There's a big... You know, there's a blocked punt. There's a big kickoff return that puts the underdog inside the 20. All that kind of stuff. right? Those are things that can drastically swing the game in your favor if you have the lesser quarterback, which I think the Colts have the lesser quarterback in a lot of the games on their schedule this year. If you don't have some great defense, and there's obviously questions for the Colts and their defensive line this year, if you have a lesser defense, then you know, you're probably going to give up less points if your lesser defense is getting to, you know, is starting possessions when this is like word salad. It is easier to keep a team from scoring when they have to go 85 yards as opposed to 60 yards. That is a special teams thing. That's why turnovers are so important, because when turnovers happen, most of the time, not all the time, most of the time, they give you good field position. Okay, special teams for the Colts this year are going to be incredibly important. I'm hoping that Deion Burks can be the guy in the return game who can come in and provide some juice, right? Big fans of juice on this show. Hopefully, Deion Burks is the guy to do that, because Anthony Gould, the fourth round pick out of Oregon State, just hasn't, you know, again, I don't think he's been bad, but I don't think he's been good either. So, yeah, I don't know.
0: Would you be okay with Brandon Ayuk coming to the team and returning punts and kickoffs? Is that kind of
1: Brandon
0: juice?
1: Ayuk? Yeah, I don't want him coming. I'm good. I don't think he'd be willing to do that.
0: Probably not.
1: He would say, "Coach, this is my team now. We're going to play by my rules, and I'm not going to do that." That's what I'm expected.
0: So you like the Purdue AD's boldness, but not Brandon Ayuk's potential boldness.
1: I would call what the AD said, what Purdue's new AD said, I would call that boldness. I would call what Brandon Ayuk has going on teetering on the edge of like mental illness. That's what I would call it. I think there's a huge difference between those two things.
0: Well said.
1: So, oh man. All right. Fun show. First hour flying by. Shout out to Purdue's AD for giving us a lot of content. Speaking of content, we're throwing out takes today. That's what I'm doing. Okay, Jonathan Taylor, glad that he's going to be a Colt for a little while longer. But there are some storylines in the NFL that I think are overrated, and there are some teams going into the season that I think are incredibly underrated. So I've got three overrated things and three underrated things in the world of NFL football. I'll tell you what they are at 1 o'clock. But first, Chris has your sports update.
0: Thanks, Jonathan. Here's a few stories. Well, I don't know where that came from. A few stories trending this hour. Jonathan Taylor got his back this morning as the Colts gave the three-time Pro Bowler a two-year, $44 million extension worth up to $47 million. That includes $39 million guaranteed per Adam Schefter. So congrats to him. NFL preseason officially kicks off tonight with the Panthers and Cardinals playing in the Hall of Fame game over in Canton, Ohio. You can find that on NBC and Peacock starting at 8 o'clock. The first game of a back-to-back for the Indiana Fever happens tonight against the Las Vegas Aces. 7 p.m. tip at Gainbridge Fieldhouse, and you can watch that one on Amazon Prime Video. Kelsey Mitchell scores 20 tonight. She'll tie the Aces star Asia Wilson's single-season record of 15 consecutive games of 20 points or more. Caitlin Clark still remains one technical foul away from a one-game suspension, so we'll keep an eye on that. That's what's trending this hour. 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
22: One of the rarest and most exciting feats in all of baseball is when a player hits for the cycle, connecting for a single, double, triple, and home run all in one game. Hitting for the cycle is about as rare as a no-hitter, and only a handful of players have ever done it three times in their career. The very first to do so? John Riley of the Cincinnati Reds on this date, August 6, 1890, when he hit for the cycle against Pittsburgh. Riley had done it twice before, both in 1883 in the same week. Riley, whose middle name was Good, John Good Riley, sure lived up to his name with this third cycle, this August 6, 1890, this date in Reds baseball.
3: This date in Reds baseball is brought to you by the Cincinnati Reds Hall of Fame and Museum, presented by Dinsmore. 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
24: 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A three-run go-ahead blast for A. Eugenio Suarez.
25: They're waving around Friedel. Up throwing Anthony. Throw to the plate, not in time. And the Reds walk it off at 11, 6-5.
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1: Produced new athletic director, I still think, I love it. Oh, it's so great. Coming out saying if you don't want to win championships, go to Indiana. Taking a jab. All the Indiana people are all up in arms about it. Ah, we just won the national title. Ah, we know. I'm sure he knows as well. But this is part of a rivalry.
0: I'm not sure he knows.
1: He knows. Come on. He knows.
0: Doesn't sound like he knows.
1: Yeah, he's coming from a school in Texas, a state that lives and breathes football, especially college football. I promise he knows. Okay, this is just part of being in a rivalry. You talk trash. You talk crap. It's part of it. Okay? It's fun. I love it. I hope he continues to talk trash and all of those things. So, oh man, I freaking love this. Anyway, welcome into the Real Jonathan Smith Show, where we are pro trash talking. Talk a lot of trash. It's fun. Thanks for tuning in, no matter how you're tuning in. YouTube, Indy Sports Ticket. If you want to head over there and subscribe, you can watch the show on X, _ Jonathan Smith, to follow me there and watch the show there. You can also listen on the Indy Sports Ticket app or 1430 AM if you're driving around the Indianapolis area. Gritty saying it is stupid, makes him look very dumb. Okay, well, I guess Coach Cignetti looked incredibly stupid and very dumb when he said Michigan sucks before he had ever coached a single game at Indiana, coming off of a season where Michigan won a national title. Okay, no one sat around and called Coach Cignetti dumb for that, because I thought there was, this is just kind of common sense of whenever you're a new hire somewhere in the world of sports, you want to create some sort of momentum and some sort of belief in whatever you're about to start doing. Okay, that is what Coach Cignetti did when he arrived at Indiana. Okay, he said Michigan sucks, even though they had just won a national title, because he wanted to create excitement and anticipation and a little bit of momentum for what he was about to try to build at Indiana. Purdue AD, he's just doing the same thing. Okay? That's the reality of it. Okay? So, there's that. Anyway, overrated, underrated NFL edition. We'll probably do more and more of these as we get closer and closer to the start of the NFL season leading up to Prediction Week, which is in like a month. Can't wait. Going to be a lot of fun for that. Chris, do we have that new bed? Because I like it. It's groovy. Big fan of it.
0: You like the new bed, do you?
1: I do. I do like the new bed. It doesn't squeak. It kind of rocks more than anything else.
0: Okay, let's check it out.
1: See? Groovy. Rocks a little bit. Pretty good. You're the music guy. What do you think?
0: I feel like you're about to sell me a box of cereal.
1: Really?
0: New Fruit Loops on the shelves this weekend. They got marshmallows.
1: They have marshmallows. Isn't that a, that's Lucky Charms, man.
0: Yeah, Fruit Loops have marshmallows too.
1: Do they?
0: They do.
1: Since when? Since, I don't eat cereal don't anymore.
0: It's pretty awesome. You should try it.
1: Okay. There all you right. Go.
0: But,
1: maybe one day.
0: There you go.
1: We'll see. All right. Overrated, underrated NFL edition. Overrated. Let's go with Aaron Donald returning to the Rams. Everyone is ecstatic about this idea of Aaron Donald and Myles Garrett playing together. There's like this feeling that this is gonna end all NFL offenses. Can we just stop for a second? Just 1 second. And look at two facts about Aaron Donald that I think are really important. One, he hadn't played football in 2 years. That matters. It's like, oh, well, Jonathan, he's been working out. He's in great shape. I know that he stayed in shape. The story of him working out with like a Make-A-Wish kid and making that kid throw up, it'll live on forever. If you haven't heard it, it's incredible. Okay? Aaron Donald is a freak in the gym. Absolutely. He stayed in shape. But there's a huge difference between lifting weights and staying in shape versus working on your pass rushing moves. And those kinds of things. He hasn't been doing that over the last 2 years. He's just stayed in the gym. That's not the same thing. Those two things are not equal. The other part of this, he's 35. When we last saw him in 2023, Chris, would you like to guess how many sacks Aaron Donald had in 2023?
0: Five.
1: No, he had eight.
0: Okay.
1: Eight sacks, and sorry, that's just like an unfair game for you. Like,
0: I'm always going to get it wrong.
1: Yeah, I'm sorry. It's unfair, but I appreciate you playing anyway. He finished the year with eight sacks in 16 games. Was he still a good player that year? Yes, absolutely. But he wasn't the double-digit sack guy that he was in his prime. Will he make the Rams better? Yes, he absolutely will. But can we stop acting like we're pairing Reggie White up with Joe Green? Okay, like that's not what we're doing. We're putting Myles Garrett, who's coming off the best pass rushing season in the history of football, up with a guy in Aaron Donald who was great in his prime, but isn't in his prime anymore. Okay, let's just evaluate this for what it is. Underrated. Patrick Mahomes and the Kansas City Chiefs. It feels controversial to say this, but I think that the Kansas City Chiefs are going to be good this year. How do I know that? They have Patrick Mahomes. Well, Jonathan, you know, Patrick Mahomes is coming off of a torn ACL. I'm talking to Colts fans that think Daniel Jones is going to be awesome after he's coming off of a torn Achilles. Okay? Patrick Mahomes is going to be fine. There's one thing about the Chiefs last year that has not been discussed enough. Their offensive line was terrible. Okay, they had one bad year, and it was a year where their left tackle missed half of the year. They had to replace their right tackle in the middle of the season because he couldn't stop false starting. If Josh Simmons, that's the left tackle, doesn't miss time for personal reasons this year, they'll be better just because of that. And if they solved the right tackle problem, then they'll be good enough to win the Super Bowl. Ah, well, what about the weapons? Who's he going to throw the football to? Patrick Mahomes, like Tom Brady, doesn't need great receivers. When the Kansas City Chiefs won the Super Bowl in 2023, guess how many 1,000-yard receivers they had? Zero. They didn't have one. Rashee Rice and company is more than enough for one of the best quarterbacks ever to find success. Okay? Especially since they added a guy in Kenneth Walker, reigning Super Bowl MVP. He's the best running back they've had in this Mahomes era. Okay, they've got good interior offensive linemen as well. They should be able to run the football. If they can do that and protect Mahomes, then they're going to compete for a Super Bowl again because they have the best quarterback in the NFL. Okay, speaking of the best quarterback in the NFL, overrated. The Buffalo Bills are the same team. Honestly, I think there's a chance that they got worse. Oh, well, they have Josh Allen. Yeah, I know they do. Okay, and I also know that Sean McDermott couldn't beat Patrick Mahomes. But he's a good coach. Now, former offensive coordinator Joe Brady is in charge. A guy who's never been a head coach before. Everyone's excited about the DJ Moore addition. Look, Josh Allen was really good last year, and he didn't need DJ Moore. They probably should have gone out and gotten some guys to bolster that defense, because that's what I have questions about. This has been their issue. In their last five playoff losses, they're giving up 33 points on average. They didn't fix that. They don't have a premier pass rusher. Their best pass rusher's, you know, probably a guy who had 9.5 sacks 3 years ago, and Ed Oliver. Okay, the last 2 years, he's had 3 sacks in each of the last 2 seasons. To be fair, he only played in 3 games last year before missing the rest of the year. Their second best pass rusher is 30-year-old Bradley Chubb, who only had 8.5 sacks last year. They don't have a premier corner. I like Maxwell Harrison, but he only started 3 games as a rookie. Christian Benford's a solid player, but he's not a number one corner. This defense isn't good enough for them to win a Super Bowl. And Sean McDermott, a coach who consistently elevated this defense despite the lack of talent on it, isn't there to do that anymore. The offense in Buffalo, going to be awesome again. But it's hard to win a Super Bowl by outscoring people. And that's what the Bills are going to have to try to do this year if they finally want to reach the mountaintop with Patrick Mahomes. Underrated. What's up, Chris?
0: I thought you said Bengals. Did you say Bengals?
1: Not yet. I'm gonna get to the Bengals. That's not what I meant, though. I meant Bills if I said Bengals. Underrated. The Las Vegas Raiders. I think they're gonna be decent this year. They've got a lot of interesting weapons. Brock Bowers and Ashton Jeanty are obviously the headliners in that. I think Jack Beck and Jalen Naylor are two interesting young receivers. Kirk Cousins is better than Geno Smith. And eventually we'll see Fernando Mendoza, who's also probably better than Geno Smith. They improved the offensive line by bringing in center Tyler Lindebaum. Colton Miller's a solid left tackle. So they've got some talent on offense. They've got a competent quarterback. They're going to be better this year. Defensively, it's Max Crosby as the headliner. He's a beast. After that, it's a lot of just solid players like Kwity-Paye, solid. Jonah Lalu is solid. Eric Stokes, Quay Walker, and N'Kobe Dean are all good players too. They got a lot better. And Clint Kubiak can't be worse than Pete Carroll was last year. I think that they're going to be a lot like the Charlotte Hornets were in the NBA this year. They're not going to win a ton of games, but we're going to get to the end of the season feeling like they're on the right track for the first time in a long time. Overrated, last overrated one here. The Bengals aren't going to be some juggernaut this year. Everyone loves the Bengals. And I've seen people pick them to win the Super Bowl, and I think that's nothing short of absurd. They still have the same issues. Their offensive line can't protect Joe Burrow, who's only getting older. They haven't made the playoffs since 2022 for the same reasons. They can't protect Burrow, and their defense isn't good enough. They're going to continue to have the same problems. Ted Karras at center, good player. Outside of that, it's a lot of average and below average. Orlando Brown is not the answer at left tackle. The Chiefs moved off of that guy for a reason. Yes, The Bengals brought in Dexter Lawrence, but they're not pairing him with Trey Hendrickson. They're pairing him with Boye Mafe and Miles Murphy. That is not the same thing. Their secondary and linebackers are okay, but this isn't a Super Bowl team. And I think there's a really decent chance that Zach Taylor finally gets fired at the end of this season. Final underrated one right here. The Seattle Seahawks only won the Super Bowl, and yet no one is talking about them. Everyone's focused on the Rams and how much better the Rams have gotten and, you know, Sean McVay and, you know, all that stuff. And there's a lot of talk about how 20 of the 90 players on the 49ers' current roster are hurt, which is insane, by the way. You know, that little power plant thing, whatever it's called, causing some issues up there. Meanwhile, the Seattle Seahawks, who again won the Super Bowl last year, are returning 88% of their snaps from last season. 95% of the guys that were on the field last year for Seahawks snaps on offense are back, and 79% on defense. They won the Super Bowl, and they're basically bringing every single person back. Kenneth Walker's the only major offensive player that's gone, but they drafted Jadarian Price to replace him. Notre Dame fans know what I'm talking about. Obviously, Jeremiah Love is the headliner there, but Jadarian Price was a very, very good player behind Jeremiah Love. Would have started at a lot of other schools across college football. Now, Brian Fleury, being their new offensive coordinator, is the only question that I have about them, because Clint Kubiak did an excellent job with Sam Darnold last year. So if that can just kind of work out, then the Seahawks offense is going to be just fine. Defensively, they've lost a few guys, but Mike McDonald is going to figure it out. He is the Sean McVay of defensive coaches. They also kept all of the important guys. Nick Emmonwori's back. Byron Murphy's back. Leonard Williams is back. DeMarcus Lawrence is back. Josh Job and Devon Witherspoon are all still there. They're Super Bowl good again. I may pick them. That's how good they are. This roster is still incredibly complete. A.J. Barner's back on offense. They're tight end that really kind of makes a lot of things go. There's a lot to like about that roster. I understand that, you know, the Rams are in L.A. and they got this shiny new stadium and they got Myles Garrett and they have all these stars. That's great. But are they as complete? How's their special teams going to be? I'll tell you right now, won't be as good as Seattle's. Seattle Seahawks, underrated for some reason, despite winning a Super Bowl. I've got overrated and underrated college football thoughts as well. I have to keep being nice to Notre Dame fans, which is kind of annoying. But I'll do that. Purdue AD and Jonathan Taylor, those are your big headlines for today. Jonathan Taylor signs a 2-year extension. Good. I think it's a good deal for both sides. Jonathan Taylor gets paid, and you know the Colts didn't have to extend him until like deep into his 30s. Like, he's 27 this year, so he'll be 29 going into his age 30 season when his contract is up. So good extension on the Colts' part, and Jonathan Taylor gets paid. We'll see if this is, you know, we'll see if this is the year where Jonathan Taylor's rushing ability can power the Colts into the playoffs. But I've got more overrated, underrated, this time a college football edition in 3 minutes.
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1: Oh man, it's a beautiful day. Shout out to new Purdue Athletic Director for giving us all of the content. It's great. I love Chris, you know what I love, man? I love how Coach Cignetti at Big Ten Media Days, you know, makes this comment about how people in the Midwest don't whine. But yet, for some reason, whenever I'm, like, refreshing my Twitter page during all these breaks, I'm seeing a lot of, like, Indiana fans whining about what the new Purdue athletic director had to say. Fascinating.
0: We whine in small doses. We just don't whine all the time. But we got to whine sometimes to balance it out.
1: Fair enough.
0: Yeah.
1: Fair enough. Oh, man. That's so funny. That's awesome. We whine in small doses. That's great, dude. Oh, that's amazing. Okay. Welcome into the Real Jonathan Smith Show here on Indy Sports Ticket. Thanks for tuning in, no matter how you're tuning in. We're doing dueling trivia with Chris coming up here at 2 o'clock, like normal.
0: That sounds right.
1: Cool. I don't know how many of these we have left, man. Because when football season starts, we're full go for that.
0: Yeah, I mean your record is way better than mine. What are you, like 3-1-1 or something like that?
1: Something like that. Yeah.
0: So if I lose today, I'm pretty much done. But if I'm gonna make a comeback, it's got to be today.
1: You know me, I'm a sore loser. So by the way, I'm 4-1-1. And
0: okay. Well, yeah, it's pretty much done. I'm tanking the season.
1: If there's a chance where you can come back and beat me, we'll just stop doing the segment.
0: That sounds so Jonathan of you. Man.
1: That's a joke.
0: What you would say.
1: We'll do. I'll just really amp up how tough it needs to be. So, all right. A little more overrated, underrated college football edition. So there it is. What do you think? It's good. I like it.
0: Fruit Loops with marshmallows. Part of your balanced breakfast.
1: Yeah, Fruit Loops, not part of your balanced breakfast. We call Fruit Loops dessert where I'm from. Dude, seriously, bowl of cereal for dessert's top tier.
0: Yeah, but you also jump off the top of refrigerators too, so you're...
1: You don't think cereal's like a great...
0: Dessert? No.
1: It's a great late night snack.
0: Well, yeah, I'm not going to dismiss that, but I wouldn't call it dessert.
1: Any sugary thing you eat after dinner is dessert.
0: Oh, yeah?
1: Yes.
0: Okay.
1: And that's all that cereal is just sugar. Okay. Before we do overrated, underrated, real quick, three-round draft, what cereal are you taking first?
0: Cinnamon Toast Crunch.
1: Gosh. That's what I was going to take. Everybody's Captain first Crunch.
0: Choice. Okay. Fruity Pebbles.
1: We'll go the Reese's Puffs.
0: Okay. Probably Pops. You like those?
1: Pops.
0: Corn Pops.
1: No, dude.
0: Gotta have my Pops. Shut up.
1: Is that
0: you asked?
1: Is that a slogan?
0: I answered. Leave me alone.
1: Is that the slogan?
0: Yeah, gotta have my Pops. Or at least it was, I don't know, in the '80s.
1: Oh, man. There's a lot of jokes you could make about that slogan. Third pick. You took Cinnamon Toast Crunch. That sucks. We'll go Frosted Flakes. I ate those a lot growing up. That's a good option.
0: Choice. Yeah.
1: It's a good option. All right. Overrated, underrated, college football edition. Overrated. Alabama, I think, is going to struggle this year, and they're really going to regret giving Kalen DeBoer that extension that they gave him in the offseason that now has his buyout up to $70 million. Oh, to be Kalen DeBoer and go 7-5 this year. That'd be awesome. With the conferences being so large, sometimes you win the schedule lottery. And other years, you don't come close to winning it. That's Alabama this year. That's played Georgia, Tennessee, Texas A&M, and Vanderbilt. All four of those games are losable. And they have a lot of new players this year. Ryan Williams is their most experienced player. He has a drop problem. There's a new quarterback. They lost a couple key offensive linemen to the NFL draft. There's a lot for them to replace from last year. We'll see if they can do it or not. Defensively, their secondary's back, so that's good. They've got a couple potential first-round picks on defense, but they got pushed around by Indiana last year. Now, they tried to beef it up a bit by bringing in a couple of transfers by the name of Terrence Green and Devin Tompkins to kind of help with that problem. I don't know if that's enough. It feels like an 8-4 team. 8-4, maybe they find a way to go 9-3 and Kalen DeBoer finds a way to stay employed. Kind of find that hard to believe, though. Underrated, Louisville. Louisville's won 9 games 3 years in a row now. And Jeff Brohm can coach. Just ask Purdue fans. He's more of an offensive-minded guy, but Louisville's passing attack was inconsistent last year. Should be much better this year. They land Ohio State transfer quarterback Lincoln Kindholz. What a brutal last name.
0: I was like, what'd you just say?
1: Or maybe it's Keenholz.
0: Yeah, let's say that.
1: K-I-E-N-H-O-L-Z.
0: Kindholz.
1: That's what I said. Okay. So he's going to be their new quarterback. Look, man, if you get anyone from Ohio State, they're probably really talented. So congrats to them on that. They also landed a few transfer receivers. Trey Richardson from Vanderbilt. LaWayne McCoy from Florida State. Brought in a new tight end. Brody Foley from Tulsa. So they should be able to throw the football a little bit better this year. They've got a good and experienced linebacking core. It's one of the better ones in the ACC. They've got some returning defensive linemen that can really play as well. They are more than capable of meeting Miami in the ACC championship game. Are they better than Miami? No. I'd be very surprised if they were, but I wouldn't count Coach Brohm and Louisville I wouldn't count them out on the idea of them punching a ticket to the college football playoff this year. Maybe it's like the 10 seed or something like that, but I like what they got going on down there. Overrated, Michigan. I know Kyle Whittingham's a good coach, but winning the Big 12 is very different than winning in the Big 10. By the way, he never won the Big 12. But he did win the Mountain West in 2008, so almost 20 years ago. And he won the Pac-12 twice in 2021 and 2022. Again, winning in the Pac-12, very different than winning in the Big 10. The question for them is if Bryce Underwood can figure it out, because he was bad last year. 11 touchdowns, 9 interceptions, and a completion percentage of only 60%. That is what I would describe as pitiful. He has to take a huge leap. And it's going to be hard to do that against this schedule that includes Ohio State, Indiana, Oklahoma, Iowa, Penn State, and Oregon. Brutal draw. Maybe Kyle Whittingham can win 8 games, but more than that, feels like a bridge too far against that schedule. And more importantly, Michigan doesn't have the required hate in their heart to beat Ohio State this year. So it's a problem. Underrated, BYU. Everyone's picking Texas Tech to win the Big 12, including

0: 23-14. Ugly. Wasn't a contest, and it cost them a college football player spot. But Bear Bachmeyer and LJ Martin are both back after really good seasons last year. Their defense has a history of being tough. They just have to find a way to compete with Texas Tech. Do they have the players to do it? Were they able to go out in the portal and bring in the required players? If they did, especially along the offensive and defensive lines, if those areas are better, then BYU's probably a playoff team. Overrated, Texas A&M. Texas A&M benefited from an easy schedule last year. Again, some years you win the scheduling lottery, some years you don't. And then when you win the scheduling lottery and you get to the college football playoff, you get exposed. That's what happened to Indiana against Notre Dame 2 years ago. And that's what happened to Texas A&M when they played Miami last year. Their offense got exposed. Marcel Reed has to continue to get better. And they have a lot of players to replace on both the offensive and defensive line. Okay, they've got one returning starter on the O-line, but they do bring in four SEC transfers with experience. We'll see how those guys mesh. Defensively, they lose SEC Defensive Player of the Year Cassius Howell off the edge. They've got three returners in the secondary, but literally everywhere else on their defense, they are relying on the transfer portal to plug the holes. Okay, Mike Elko, I think, is a good coach. I think he's one of the better coaches in the SEC. But he's got a lot to fix this year with the departure of so many important players from last year, and he has to fix his offense. What's so funny?
1: That commercial that was on, but did you say his name was Mike Elko?
0: Mike Elko.
1: Okay, I heard Mike
0: Elko. I said it fast, so yeah, that makes right, sense.
1: Sorry.
0: So, last one here. Pains me to do it, but I have to. I have to be honest. I think Notre Dame's underrated this year. I'm surprised that they were ranked fifth in the coaches poll, because they are absolutely loaded. They have, geez, so much talent. It's insane what they've got going on up there. They're more than capable of winning the national title. I don't know if I would quite say that they should be the favorite, but they're pretty good. CJ Carr is going to be one of the best quarterbacks in the country. I expect him to be in New York at the Heisman ceremony. My concern for them is that they wind up a bit like Ohio State from last year. It's important to be tested during the regular season. It gets you ready for the college football playoff. I don't know if their schedule really prepares them for the college football playoff or not. Miami obviously does. Maybe BYU does. We'll see if they can make the required improvements. That's really it for Ohio State last year. Texas and Indiana in the Big Ten title game were the only tough games that they really had. I think it's important to be stretched in the regular season. I think it's important to be tested, because you're going to get stretched and tested during the playoff. That's just, yeah, the way that things go in college football. At some point, you're going to have to find a way to respond in the face of adversity. And I just don't know if Notre Dame's going to be ready for that, because they're not going to see that at all during the regular season. Even when you go back to the year where they made it to the college football playoff final, they had close calls against Texas A&M. They had a close call against Louisville. They lost at home to Northern Illinois. Those games got them ready for the college football playoff. I don't think they have those games on their schedule this year. So there's your overrated, underrated college football teams as we get ready for the upcoming season. Jonathan Taylor, Jonathan Taylor signs a 2-year extension today, $39 million guaranteed, up to $47 million total if he checks the boxes on all of his bonuses. He's now the second highest paid running back in the NFL behind Bijan Robinson. Jahmyr Gibbs probably going to pass him. Okay, Jonathan Taylor also signed a contract that is the most amount of money a running back has ever gotten on a third contract. So big congratulations to him. I'm just not it's a good signing for the Colts from the standpoint of the people that are there right now absolutely have to win. Okay. They absolutely have to win. There is no way around it. And because of that, Jonathan Taylor is a guy that you want on your team. But I think that for

0: long term, because I still stand by the idea that the Colts are going to go like 7-10, 8-9, somewhere around there this year. I don't think that they're a playoff team. But do you really want Jonathan Taylor on your team after Chris Ballard's gone? I don't think that you do. As great of a player as he is, you're probably going to start the rebuild after this year. So they'll be able to trade him after this. They'll have a couple of years to do that because of this extension. So we'll see how it goes. I think everybody got what they wanted in this. The Colts have Jonathan Taylor for this year. Chris Ballard and Shane Steichen are going to be given everything that they want so that they can try and compete and make the playoffs this year and potentially save their jobs. But the Colts have the contract set up to where when Jonathan Taylor's 29, that'll be the final year of his contract with the Colts, and they'll be able to reevaluate him when he's going into his 30s. So good deal, I think, all around for both sides. I think it accomplishes whatever your side wants in this, because the Colts do want Jonathan Taylor to be around because he's such a guy who is beloved by fans, and it's important to have that. So
1: Not only that, but they're promising this drive towards a playoff, right? Like, they need to get in the playoffs, or they need to host a playoff game. I don't think they're doing that without Jonathan Taylor, or if he's holding out or anything like that. I think it was a good move.
0: Yeah, it's, you know, again, they have to win this year. It was going to be a lot harder to do that if they didn't have Taylor. So even though, me personally, I would have just fired Chris Ballard and torn everything down, but they didn't want to do that.
1: Agreed.
0: So there you go. There's your Jonathan Taylor update. I have to talk about Pete Crow Armstrong. I think he should be the National League MVP. He is the biggest reason for the Chicago Cubs' success this year, especially with all of the injuries that they've dealt with on the bump. I'm going to give you the case for Pete Crow Armstrong to be the National League MVP in 3 minutes.
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0: We don't talk a ton of baseball on the show, but what Pete Crow Armstrong is doing, I think, is worthy of just like a couple of minutes. And he's just been incredible this year. Like, he's everything that you want in a center fielder and so much more. Welcome into the Real Jonathan Smith Show here on Indy Sports Ticket. Pete Crow Armstrong has single-handedly kept the Cubs afloat this year, and I think he should be the league MVP. It's going to be him or Shohei Ohtani. And I get it with Ohtani, like, he hits and he pitches. Pete Crow Armstrong hits every day, just like Shohei Ohtani. But the difference is Pete Crow Armstrong plays defense every single day, and he's the best defensive center fielder in baseball. That's just the reality of it. It's why his WAR so high. He could post a WAR of 10 this year, which I believe it'd be the first time that was ever done. He's phenomenal. Okay, his OPS is 938 translation. He hits doubles, homers, and he walks a lot, which is why he's a much better baseball player this year compared to what he was last year. Last year, he walked 29 times all season. We just got to August. He has already walked 60 times this year. He has struck out less. He's still stealing bases. He's hitting 288 for the people who like batting average. He's a complete five-tool player. And the reason why he's at this point is because the plate discipline has gotten so much better. Like, that is, one, an incredibly hard thing to learn, but he's figured it out, because when guys are throwing 98-mile-an-hour fastballs that have 6 inches of run, if you don't know what that looks like, imagine if Greg Maddux threw 98. That's what all these guys are doing now. It's incredible. Okay, so to develop plate discipline when you're seeing this style of pitching is incredible, and it's why he's an MVP candidate this year. Because when you have plate discipline, everyone immediately thinks about walks and how your walk rate goes up and how you walk more in general. But you also hit better. His plate discipline is why his batting average is 41 points higher this year than it was last year. His plate discipline is why, you know, he's hit 26 home runs this year. Last year he hit 31, and he's still got, you know, a month left at least before things, you know, before they get to the postseason. Because when your plate discipline improves, it's not just about laying off balls that are outside of the zone. It's the ability to take strikes that are in the zone that you don't want to hit. And when you just swing at better pitches, everything magically falls into place. It's kind of crazy how that's happened. So his development in that area is why I think he's going to win the MVP. That, and he's one of the best defenders in baseball, period. It's like he doesn't make diving plays in the outfield very simply because he doesn't have to. He just runs everything down. It is nothing short of incredible, incredible stuff. Okay? So there's your 5 minutes on baseball today. Chris, did you see the video of Madison Beer and Justin Herbert?
1: No. I mean, I saw where people were talking about it, but I haven't actually seen it, where they were like on the field and he was like in his uniform and stuff.
0: You should look it up.
1: Okay.
0: It's incredible. And I don't have a huge thought on it other than to say that Travis Kelce and Taylor Swift never did that. So I would argue the beer thing's more of a distraction than any of the Swift stuff ever was.
1: Oh.
0: Like, you can't... That's you can't not real. Take your... What?
1: Like they got in a fight?
0: Oh, no. They, like... Look, man, like, you can't take your fiance to work, right?
1: Yeah, I think it's this one.
0: Like...
1: Where they're being all lovey-dovey.
0: Yeah. Scroll up. The one where they're sitting on the ground. That's the one that went viral.
1: Okay.
0: And, like, you know, I think if I brought Amelia in here, I feel like that'd be pretty weird.
1: Well, yeah, if you guys did that.
0: Do you agree? Like, yeah, like, absolutely. You can't do that. You
1: can't do that
0: here. Right? Come on now. Let's get it together, Justin Herbert. I'm, you know, was betting on you, you know, making the playoffs this year. I don't know if I can do that anymore. Is Justin Herbert fully focused on the upcoming season? That's a joke. I'm sure he is. I'm sure he's going to be.
1: I mean, not in this video, but.
0: Yeah. Yeah, fair enough. Yeah. Gritty chiming in the YouTube chat saying, IU fans are not whining about the Purdue AD. We're seeing different IU fans then. We are laughing at him. You are laughing at him. Hoosiers don't whine. Yeah, that's just not true. I've been here long enough. Hoosiers whine. It's okay.
1: That game in November is going to be extra special if that continues.
0: No, it's not.
1: You don't think so?
0: Indiana's going to beat them by 70. That game's not going to be close.
1: I mean, maybe it'll be more fun. Maybe a lot more trash talking leading up to that game, though. That's what I meant.
0: Nah, man. Purdue's going to be... I like where your head's at. And I hope that we get there someday. But Purdue's going to be like 3-8 going into that game. Like, Purdue's going to beat Indiana State. And they're going to beat... Maybe that's it. That might be it. They might be 1-10 rolling into that game against Indiana. There's going to be no trash talk. None whatsoever. Yeah, that's on the road in Bloomington this year as well. And so, yeah, good luck there. Like, I love the idea of Purdue getting to a point in college football to where, like, we can maybe once every 4 years be like, maybe, you know, Purdue sneaks up on IU this year. They're not at that point yet. So I feel like something that would help them get to that point, though, would be Coach Odom coming on the show. I'm assuming we have not heard back from them yet, though. Maybe even longer now with what their athletic director just said.
1: Yeah, they might be avoiding the media for a little while.
0: I don't think they are. I think this is a good thing for them. We'll see how it goes from there. But just, you know, again, I like it. No one else does, but that's okay. It's all right. I think everyone likes the Jonathan Taylor contract extension, though. 2 years, $39 million guaranteed, up to $47 million total. Now the second highest paid running back in the NFL behind Bijan Robinson. Jahmyr Gibbs will pass him soon as well. Given the amount of money he's being paid, Chris, what is a reasonable expectation for Jonathan Taylor this year?
1: Well, you said he had a really good year in 21, right? With 18 touchdowns. Is that accurate? Something like that?
0: Yeah, he had 18 touchdowns last year. Rushing. I think he had 20 total, so two more receiving.
1: Okay. So I wouldn't expect him to lead the league in yards like he did, like, you know, last year or the year before, I think it was. I would probably say 14 to 16, maybe 14 solid touchdowns, receiving and pass or receiving and rushing.
0: Okay.
1: Maybe 1,300 yards.
0: Okay.
1: Acceptable. And, well, I mean, probably at least 15 out of 17 games, right?
0: Yeah. That's kind of, yeah. If he plays 15 games, I think that's reasonable. I just think that, like, if you're going to pay him that much money, you got to make the playoffs, right?
1: Well, yeah. But like, it's not all up to him either. Like, you can't blame him for the entire team missing the playoffs.
0: You're right. You can't blame him for being the only reason that the Colts missed the playoffs. Absolutely. I don't know. Like, I feel like he needs to be... I think he needs to be available for every game. Because, like, we've talked a little bit about, you know, Daniel Jones and the idea of him missing some games and these kind of things. But, like, how many games can Jonathan Taylor miss before the Colts' playoff hopes are gone?
1: That depends on who's still running the quarterback position.
0: if Daniel Jones stays healthy, yeah. How many games do we think Jonathan Taylor can miss before the Colts' playoff hopes go bye-bye?
1: He should probably not miss any for playoff purposes, but maybe two at the most.
0: I'm thinking two at the most.
1: Yeah.
0: That's what I'm thinking. If Daniel Jones, well, look, if either one of them get hurt, it kind of feels like the year's over. At that point, that's probably a bit drastic, but... Again, like when I look at this schedule, I feel like the Colts are the lesser team in so many of these games. And if you're the lesser team, like your best players have to play, and that's Daniel Jones, who's coming off of a torn Achilles. It's Jonathan Taylor, who's coming off of a season where he just carried the football 300 times and is, you know, only going to get, you know, it just continues to stack up the hits. And it's Alec Pierce, who had surgery on his ankle in the offseason and still isn't back. By the way, still haven't gotten any sort of an update on that.
1: Last I heard, he's just making progress, expected to be back next week.
0: Expected to be back next week. Didn't they say that last week?
1: Yeah.
0: Is that right?
1: Yeah, they kind of did.
0: Yeah, it's, you know.
1: Because they got old boy from special teams filling in at wide receiver.
0: Oh, Doolin?
1: No, the other guy, like the safety or whatever.
0: Burks? Down. The safety.
1: They have a safety. I think his name is Nickel.
0: Oh, yeah.
1: Camp for that's wide right. receiver spot until yeah, who he
0: needs,
1: comes back.
0: Who needs Travis Hunter when you have Nickel?
1: Yeah.
0: Right?
1: Whatever that guy's name is.
0: So, oh.
1: But yeah, you're right. But again, like, I know that Jonathan Taylor getting a bag today doesn't guarantee us a win over Baltimore or Kansas City.
0: Yeah.
1: We're still looking at the same situation. But at least that drama is settled. We can move on and start focusing on...
0: That's right. We can start focusing on Quentin Nelson's contract extension.
1: Yeah.
0: Because that is the next one in line. Like, look, they're not going to extend Buckner. I think everyone involved knows that and understands that. Because, like, you know, when you're 30-something-year-old defensive tackle who's got neck and back problems, not great. So, yeah. So, Quentin Nelson, next guy up in that department. And then it's probably Josh Downs. He's in the final year of his contract as well. So, there's still more deals that need to get done. But like you said, this is the first one. The Colts can kind of move on and start looking at the other stuff now. We'll see how it goes, man. It's a lot of money to give an older running back. Highest paid third contract for a running back ever. Just insane stuff there. But hey maybe it pans out because the Colts do need, to their credit here, the Colts do need a strong run game in order for them to, you know, have a chance at making the playoffs this year. I know everyone's excited about the return of Daniel Jones, but I do think there's an understanding that Daniel Jones without a run game is bad news, probably not going to end very well. I mean, shoot, we've seen Daniel Jones with a good run game with Saquon Barkley, and it looked terrible. So absolutely have to have a strong run game this year, Jonathan Taylor obviously being the answer to that. So we'll see if it pans out or not. Him, Alec Pierce, Daniel Jones kind of seem like the three pillars of the offense this year. They seem like the three pillars going forward. All three of them are under contract, at least through next year as well. So it's, I don't know, it feels like two of the three just kind of feel like they don't belong. Daniel Jones is, I think, a tier three quarterback, probably somewhere between like the 15th and 20th best quarterback in the NFL. I know there's a lot of excitement around Alec Pierce and his contract extension and everything that he kind of brings, but I don't know, he's never caught 50 passes in a season. I think it's fair to be at least a little concerned about that guy being your best receiver. So there's still a lot of prove it that has to happen on this Colts roster this year, because, like, even, you know, Daniel Jones, you know, he was, you know, struggling, but before he ended up getting hurt at the end of last year. Alec Pierce needs to show that he can do a little bit more. Josh Downs is going to have to show that he can handle this increased load. Jalen Travis is going to have to show that he's a starting caliber offensive tackle in the NFL. Tui Moloau is going to have to show that he's a starting caliber edge rusher, or forget that, a rotational edge rusher. And so DeForest Buckner is going to have to show that he can stay healthy. Again, it's just more ifs. That is what this Colts team is. And if they all work out, then it'll be a good season. And if they do not, Chris Ballard is gone, and Shane Steichen might be gone with him. So we'll see. Coming up, 2 o'clock, we've got dueling trivia. Me and Chris going at it in a war of mental capacity, because that's really what trivia is. How many random facts can you memorize? We were doing 10 questions today, right?
1: I know you asked me last night. I'm cool. I'm good with 10 if you need 10, but if you only got 5, we can do that too.
0: We'll do 10. Why not?
1: All right.
0: So we will do that. Dueling trivia coming up at 2 o'clock, but first, Chris has your sports update.
1: Thanks, Jonathan. Here's a few stories trending this hour. We are talking about Jonathan Taylor getting his money this morning. The Colts gave the three-time Pro Bowler a two-year, $44 million extension worth up to $47 million. That includes $39 million guaranteed per Adam Schefter. Colts training camp resumes tonight at 8 o'clock in Westfield. NFL preseason officially kicks off tonight with the Panthers and Cardinals playing in the Hall of Fame game. That's over in Canton, Ohio, and you can find that on NBC and Peacock starting at 8 o'clock as well. The first game of a back-to-back for the Indiana Fever happens tonight against the Las Vegas Aces. 7 p.m. tip at Gainbridge Fieldhouse. You can watch that on Amazon Prime Video if you feel like staying home. If Kelsey Mitchell scores 20 tonight, she'll tie the Aces star Asia Wilson's single-season record of 15 consecutive games of 20 points or more. So good luck to her. And, of course, Caitlin Clark still remains one technical foul away from a one-game suspension. We'll see if that happens tonight. That's what's trending this hour. More of The Real Jonathan Smith Show and dueling trivia in 4 minutes on Indy Sports Ticket, 1430.
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6: One of the rarest and most exciting feats in all of baseball is when a player hits for the cycle, connecting for a single, double, triple, and home run all in one game. Hitting for the cycle is about as rare as a no-hitter, and only a handful of players have ever done it three times in their career. The very first to do so, John Riley of the Cincinnati Reds, on this date, August 6, 1890, when he hit for the cycle against Pittsburgh. Riley had done it twice before, both in 1883 in the same week. Riley, whose middle name was Good, John Good Riley, sure lived up to his name with this third cycle this August 6, 1890, this date in Reds baseball.
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0: Hour number three of the real Jonathan Smith Show. Chris, before we get to dueling trivia, I have to update us on a very important story that we talked about yesterday.
1: Sure, let's do it.
0: For the first time in history, the Akron Zips have sold out of season tickets.
1: Get out of here.
0: They sold every single one.
1: There you go.
0: Let's go.
1: So how do they determine who gets to do the first drive or whatever?
0: Random lottery drawing.
1: Okay. So they find out like right before the game or whatever?
0: No, they'll have to find out before the game because you have to like plot the drive, and I'm sure there'll be coaches meetings and all those things.
1: I would assume whatever gets chosen for that initial drive of the season would have to be approved, right?
0: Yeah, probably. Like, this is one of those things where like, yeah, we're going to let you call the plays. Meanwhile, the offensive coordinator is like, yeah, no, we're not going to do that. Your hand will be held pretty heavily. If you step out of line even a little bit, we're going to jerk you off to the side. So that's, oh, yeah. Okay. All right, there you
1: go. Well, good for Akron, though. Good for them. That's how you sell out some games. Was it just the one game, or you said season tickets?
0: Season tickets. That's every home game.
1: Very good.
0: So what's, their games are going to be empty because there's people like Dan who live in Indianapolis who bought tickets. I don't think he's driving out to Akron every Saturday.
1: Right.
0: So they'll probably ask people to like donate the tickets somewhere or something like that if they don't win, because that's why a lot of people are buying the tickets.
1: Yeah. So if they don't win that little contest, do they just all show up on StubHub and try to?
0: Yeah. You're probably selling your tickets, trying to get some of your money back.
1: All right.
0: But like, look, if there's six games and you sell all your tickets like $10 a piece, you spent $15 on a chance to call plays. That's not bad.
1: Nah. Yeah, I would do it.
0: If you sell them. If you sell them. So, all right, let's get into what has become a staple this summer. Let's get into dueling trivia here on The Real Jonathan Smith Show.
5: From the arena of intellect, it's time for Dueling Trivia! Producer,

0: There you go. So for those who are new dueling trivia, Chris has created a trivia for me. I've created one for him. The goal is to make it so difficult that the other one gets none of them correct. I currently have a record of 4-1-1. Looking to make it 5-1-1 today. Chris, what is your category?
1: Yeah, I just put this together, and I think you'll probably knock this one out of the park like you have the other ones. But we're going to see today how well you know TV theme songs.
0: Oh, I don't. That's not good.
1: I bet you know more than you think.
0: Probably.
1: So, and I'm going to show, you know, my age on a few of these, but okay. We're going to see what you know. Because I know you like Netflix. You like to binge-watch some series.
0: Dude, started Scandal a couple nights ago. Okay. Incredible.
1: So Scandal, right? They probably play the same song before every episode, do they not?
0: Yeah, but I always skip the intros.
1: Okay, well, now you're going to pay more attention.
0: Let me save 2 minutes on this.
1: Yeah, I don't blame you, but that's what we're doing. That's what I have. I have songs for you from TV shows and I think a couple movies, so we'll see.
0: Okay. So earlier in the show, I said one of my favorite statistics ever is the year where the Chargers led the league in offense and defense, but they missed the playoffs because they were last in special teams.
1: Right.
0: So today I have statistical anomalies in sports history for you.
1: Interesting. You're such a brain.
0: I mean, yeah, I try. All right.
1: You can go first.
0: You want me to ask the question first?
1: Sure.
0: Okay.
1: Question number one coming from Jonathan right here.
0: Yeah, question number one. On April 23rd, 1999... This is 8 months before I was born. April 23rd, 1999, St. Louis Cardinals third baseman Fernando Tatis became the only player in Major League Baseball history to hit two grand slams in a single inning. One, did you know that? I know you're not a big baseball guy.
1: Nope.
0: Okay. Now the question part of this. Which Los Angeles Dodgers pitcher surrendered both home runs? A, Darren Dreyfort. C, Chan Ho Park. C, Ismael Valdez, or D, Carlos Perez?
1: Let me say B. The letter B, whoever that was.
0: Chan Ho Park?
1: Yeah.
0: That is correct.
1: Hey!
2: That is correct.
1: Let's go.
0: Gave up both third-inning grand slams to Tatis. Incredible stuff there. You got one. Chris, on the board early. That never happened.
1: Don't give you too much credit. It'll probably be the only one I get right.
0: Okay.
1: I do not have multiple choice for mine. I'm just going to play the sound from said TV show, and then I'm going to give you a hint if you need it. But
0: okay.
1: Here is the first theme song from a TV show that you may know.

0: Do you need a hint?
1: Yeah. Never heard that in my life.
0: Think Netflix and Showtime.
1: Oh, Showtime. Jeez. That sounded like Showtime. I feel like I have heard this once. I have no idea. I've never watched Showtime, so I've got no clue.
0: That's fair. It is on Netflix. Highly favored series called Shameless.
1: Oh, okay, yeah. I've heard of that show.
0: Yeah.
1: Never seen it, but you know, it's fun.
0: Great show.
1: All right, number two. Wayne Gretzky is the fastest player in NHL history to 1,000 career points, accomplishing the feat in just 424 games. Who is the second fastest player in NHL history to reach 1,000 career points? Is it A, Mario Lemieux, C, Mike Bossy, C, Wayne Gretzky, or D, oh, geez, some hockey guy's going to be like, you can't pronounce this guy's name. Jaromir Jagr. Let's go with that.
0: Jaromir Jagr.
1: Sure.
0: But then you, weren't you, okay, in the question, didn't you say something, Wayne Gretzky was yada, yada, blah, blah, blah?
1: Yeah, so how the question is, Wayne Gretzky is the fastest player in NHL history to reach 1,000 career points, accomplishing the feat in just 424 games. Who's the second fastest player in NHL history to reach 1,000 career points?
0: Well, it's not C because you said C is Wayne Gretzky. So it's not that.
1: Okay.
0: I'm going to say A, and it was Mario Lemieux, not whatever you pronounced it as.
1: That is incorrect. The answer is Wayne Gretzky. So it took Wayne Gretzky 424 games to score his first 1,000 points. He then scored his second 1,000 points in just 433 games, which is faster than Mario's record of 513 games.
0: Okay, so you gave me the answer and the question.
1: Correct.
2: No. No.
1: All right. Shout out Chris Ballard for that sounder.
0: Well done.
1: Thank you.
0: Good job, Jonathan. All right, number two is a song from a TV show. Here you go. The end.

0: Need another hint?
1: Yeah.
0: This is also a big show on Netflix featuring Laura Prepon from That 70s Show.
1: Yeah, I don't know who that is either. Can I ask for, can you give me like, is this a serious show or is it a comedy?
0: It's a little bit of both.
1: Oh, I got no idea then.
0: I'm assuming
1: it's animal control. Is that it?
2: No.
1: Okay.
0: No. We're looking for Orange is the New Black.
1: Oh, okay. Yeah. I've never seen that show, but I am familiar.
0: Okay.
1: All right. Number three here. A temporary tournament rule mandated that extra time goals counted. Wait. Whoops. I almost read the answer. I think I did. Gosh dang it.
0: I'd probably still get it wrong. Go ahead.
1: In a 1998 Caribbean Cup qualification match, why did Barbados deliberately score an own goal in the 83rd minute against Grenada to tie the game 2-2? A temporary tournament rule mandated that extra time goals counted double, giving them a chance to win by two goals in extra time. B, they needed to alter the goal difference margin to force a third party team's elimination. C, it was a silent protest against a controversial red card issued to their captain. Or D, they wanted to exploit a head-to-head penalty shootout tiebreaker.
0: I'm going to say A, whatever you said that was.
1: Yeah, that's correct. I freaking read the answer.
3: That is correct.
0: I'll take them where I can get them, sir.
1: 2-0.
0: All right, here's another TV theme song.

0: is FX and Dennis Leary.
1: I don't know who Dennis Leary is. That's the problem.
0: And that's why I chose this one.
1: FX?
0: Yeah.
1: Dennis Leary. I don't know who that is. Scrubs.
0: No.
2: No.
1: I had no idea.
2: No.
0: Show is called Rescue Me. It was on FX for about 8 seasons, I think. It was about the firefighters from 9/11.
1: Okay. That's cool. That's a
0: very good show.
1: That's a good topic. I like that. All right. Number 4, due to a mid-season trade between teams with different schedule progressions, which player holds the NBA record for most regular season games played in a single 82-game season? Is it A, Rod Strickland, B, Mark Jackson, C, Walt Bellamy, or D, Jerry Stackhouse?
0: Say most points?
1: Most games played in a single 82-game season.
0: Oh, man. Let's try Mark Jackson.
1: That is incorrect.
2: No. No.
1: I'll give you redemption, though. How many games did Walt Bellamy play that season?
0: 67.
1: In an 82-game season.
0: Was it 82?
1: He set the record.
0: Oh, 82 then?
1: No, he played 84. Because, so, okay. If you get traded to a team that's played less games.
0: Interesting.
1: Yep.
0: Okay.
1: Like there are NFL players this year that let's say your bye week is week 13 for the team that you're currently on, and the team that you get traded to, their bye week was week 5. You don't get a bye week that year. You just keep playing in the NFL. Same thing in the NBA.
0: I see. Okay. Very cool.
1: There you go.
0: Wouldn't have known that. But that's why we do this.
1: That's right.
0: All right. Next TV show music stuff happening right here. This is an easy one, Jonathan.

0: I'm not going to give you the answer, but I'll give you hints.
1: I've never heard this in my life.
0: Think AMC. Kind of post-apocalyptic.
1: Oh, is this The Walking Dead?
0: The Walking Dead is correct.
2: That is correct.
0: Good job, Jonathan.
1: I'm on the board. Thank you. All right, 2-1. Chris still holding the lead here. Next, this is question number 5, right?
0: Yes.
1: Okay. During the 2014 NFL regular season, the Kansas City Chiefs offense achieved which statistical anomaly across all 16 games? A, zero touchdown passes were caught by a wide receiver on the roster. B, the offense did not turn the ball over a single time in the second half of any game. C, every victory came by 3 points or fewer. Or D, they failed to convert a single fourth down attempt the entire season.
0: Wow, those are all pretty wild. Let's go with B.
1: That's incorrect.
0: Eh.
3: No. No.
1: It's A, zero touchdown passes were caught by wide receivers on the roster. Alex Smith threw 18 touchdown passes that season, but 18 went to tight ends and running backs.
0: Wow.
1: Dwayne Bowe, zero touchdown receptions that year.
0: Dang. That's pretty wild and hard to believe at the same
1: time.
0: Yeah,
1: that is pretty nuts. So, there you go.
0: All right,
1: number 5. Yep.
0: Here we go.
4: In West Philadelphia, born and raised on the
1: Fresh Prince of Bel-Air.
0: Yeah, that was the easy one.
2: That is correct.
0: I was going to walk out if you got that wrong.
1: I used to know that whole song. I don't anymore.
0: Okay, so what does mom say?
1: I said I don't know it anymore. You're moving in with your auntie and uncle in Bel Air.
0: There you go.
1: There you go.
0: Bonus point.
2: That right is correct.
0: I'll give that to you.
1: A bonus point.
0: Yeah, sure.
1: You're going to give me the lead.
0: We're generous today. Yeah,
1: we are generous today. I'm glad you said that. I now know that we're generous today. All right. Number 6. August 4th, 1982, Joel Youngblood achieved a unique statistical feat never accomplished before or since in Major League Baseball history. What was it? A, hitting home runs for two different teams on the same day. B, recording hits for two different teams in two different cities on the same calendar day. Or C, stealing home twice in a day-night... C, stealing home twice in a day-night doubleheader. Or D, playing four different positions across two games for two separate franchises on the same day.
0: I have no idea, so I'm going to guess B.
1: That is correct. Recording
2: that
1: hits.
2: That is correct.
0: Let's go.
1: Tied up. Recording hits for two different teams and for two different teams in two different cities on the same calendar day. I'll give you a bonus point if you can guess the two teams.
0: I thought you were going to say what day. What was the name again?
1: I already said what day. I read it in the question.
0: Yeah, I already forgot. Forget about it. What's the guy's name again?
1: His name is Joel Youngblood. Happened in 1982. Both teams are in the National League. There's your hint. That cuts it in half for you.
0: Dodgers and Giants.
1: No, it's the Mets and the Cubs.
0: Oh, all right. Other side of the country.
1: Yep.
0: All right.
1: Close, though.
0: That's cool. Ready for another one?
1: Yes, I am.
0: There you go.
1: Oh, I know this.
0: It's another easy one.
1: Yeah, I'm not going to get this, and it's going to drive me nuts. What's my hint for this?
0: MTV.
1: Yeah, that didn't help. That's going to drive me crazy. I don't know. I do know, but I don't know. I've heard that countless times.
0: Yeah.
1: No, you said MTV?
0: MTV
1: is
0: your
1: guess. I didn't watch MTV growing up. That's the problem. Pimp My Ride.
0: Pimp My Ride. That is incorrect. We're looking for Jackass. Johnny Knoxville.
1: Yep. You're right. Yep.
0: Yeah. I'm Johnny Knoxville. Welcome to Jackass.
1: Yep. You're right.
0: All right.
1: Gosh dang it, man. What a freaking bummer. I've heard that. So, okay. We got to wipe it and move on. Number 7. During the 2010 Wimbledon Championships, John Isner defeated Nicholas Mott in the longest tennis match in recorded history, 11 hours and 5 minutes. How many total games were played in the fifth set alone? For context, this is before tiebreakers were a thing. So you had to break your opponent in order to win the set. So is it A, 112, B, 128, C, 138, or D, 146?
0: I'm going to guess C, 138.
1: That's correct.
2: Yes. That is correct.
0: I was looking for something with a 3 in it because it's a magic number, and that's what we're doing. I'm going to play Powerball this weekend.
1: You might. Yeah. I mean, the final set score was 70-68 in favor of Isner, meaning 138 games were played in the fifth set alone.
0: Awesome.
1: Insane.
0: What's the score?
1: You're up 4-3.
0: All right. Here's your next one.

0: song trivia for Jonathan.
1: No idea.
0: You can also think MTV for this one.
1: Not Pimp My Ride. I know that. It's not MTV Cribs. Those are the only shows from MTV. That and Wild and Out, which I don't think is on MTV anymore.
0: Fair enough.
1: That is certainly not the Wild and Out theme song. Are you familiar with that show?
0: Yeah.
1: Okay.
0: I watched a lot of MTV back then.
1: I don't know. MTV, let's go MTV Cribs. Why not?
2: No.
1: No.
2: No.
0: I thought for sure you were going to get this one. It was Beavis and Butthead.
1: Never seen it. I know what it is. Never seen it.
0: Okay.
1: I'm just, you know. When did Beavis and Butthead come out?
0: Late 90s. But they're still around now. I think they play them on Paramount Plus.
1: Do
0: or
1: they?
0: New episodes or something.
1: Okay. All right.
0: Crazy. All right.
1: Wilt Chamberlain remains the only center. I don't think that's actually true anymore. I need to fact check this for my own sanity.
0: Do we need some fact checking music?
1: Sure.
0: This fact-checking moment is brought to you by Fruit Loops with marshmallows in them, because this is Jonathan's new bed.
1: Okay, so this is a little dated. So we'll shift the question here. Yeah. Wilt Chamberlain was the first center in NBA history to lead the entire league in total assists for a season. Oh, total assists. That's why he's got it. In which season did he record this feat? A, 1961-62. B, 65-66, C, 67-68, or D, 71-72.
0: I'm going to go with the D, 71-72.
1: That is incorrect. It is C, 1967-68. Do you know why he did it? If you could tell me why he led the league in assists that year, I'll give you a bonus point, because we're being nice today.
0: Because he passed the ball to other players and they scored.
1: Yeah, but like, obviously.
0: That's right.
1: No, that's not correct. That's not the answer I was looking for. No, everyone was basically like, you don't pass the ball. That's why you score so many points. And he was like, fine, let me just lead the league in assists.
0: I got you.
1: So, all right.
0: I get a half point for that.
1: So
0: I wasn't wrong.
1: I mean, you were, though. Number 9.
0: I know.
1: Or 8, I guess.
0: Okay. This is an easy one, Jonathan.

0: know if this is Monday or Sunday night. This is Monday Night Football.
1: We're going to be hearing a lot of it coming up. Is that your final answer?
0: Yeah, because Sunday Night Football, they do the Sunday Night Football on NBC. So, yeah, we'll go Monday Night Football. Is that wrong? It's Sunday Night Football?
1: It is Sunday, but you're still technically right. They do that in the intro, but whenever they come back from commercial, that's what plays. So it's a theme of NBC Sunday Night Football.
0: Okay, fair enough. All right, number nine, right?
1: Yeah.
0: 1962, catcher Harry Cheedy became part of one of the most paradoxical transaction anomalies in Major League Baseball history. What occurred? A, he was traded to the Cleveland Indians for a player to be named later and was sent back to the Mets as that player 15 games later. B, he was traded between games of a doubleheader and struck out against his former team in Game 2. C, he bought out his own contract for $1 and resold it to another team for $1,000. Or D, he was traded 3 times in 24 hours without leaving New York City.
1: C sounds pretty awesome, so I'm going to go with that.
0: No, it's A. He was traded to the Indians for a player to be named later and was sent back to the Mets as that player.
1: Has anybody ever done C, though, selling their contract for $1?
0: I doubt it. Maybe, you know, in like the 50s or something. But, yeah. All right. Number nine from you.
1: All right, here you go. It's not the current theme.
0: The line dance
1: to
0: this song.
1: Do you really?
0: Yeah.
1: But when this comes on, what are you about to watch?
0: You said at night?
1: Say what?
0: You said the show comes on at night?
1: Yeah, it does come on at night. Whenever that comes on, what is this, do you feel like you're about to watch?
0: So this isn't like a weekly show. This is something for an event.
1: It is a weekly show, and that used to be the theme song before the show started.
0: Oh, I got no idea. I don't know.
1: Something
0: WWE wrestling related. I don't know what the weekly WWE show is called, but that's so clearly a wrestling song.
1: I'll give
2: that
1: it to you.
2: Is okay. Correct. That's,
1: that used to be the theme for Monday Night Raw.
0: Monday Night Raw. Okay.
1: Yeah.
0: Cool. All right. Number 10, tie it up 4-4. On November 29th, 2020, after all active quarterbacks ruled ineligible due to COVID-19 contact tracing protocols, which practice squad wide receiver started at quarterback for the Denver Broncos against the New Orleans Saints? A, Travis Fulgham. B, Kendall Hinton. C, David Moore. Or D, Steven Sims?
1: I'm going to say A.
0: That's incorrect. It is B, Kendall Hinton.
3: No.
0: I'll give you an opportunity for a bonus point here. What ACC school did Kendall Hinton play quarterback at?
1: I don't know, man.
0: ACC. There's your hint.
1: Akron?
0: Akron's not in the ACC. I'll give you one more go at it. This may give you the answer. They play Purdue this year.
1: Oh, man. I don't know Purdue's schedule. It's not IU.
0: It's not, that's, yeah, not IU.
1: I don't know, man. I'm going to say Fulton something college.
0: No, Wake Forest.
1: You did say that.
0: There you go. All right.
1: Last one. Are we still tied?
0: We are tied. It's 4-4.
1: That Broncos quarterback name sounded like a fake name, so I was like, it's not that. He's playing games. All right.

0: This is the March Madness thing.
1: No.
0: Yes, it is.
1: Is that your answer?
0: This is the March Madness thing.
1: That could be correct, but no. The NBA on NBC.
0: Is that? I guess it is, yeah. You're right.
1: Basketball.
0: Yeah. I know the SNL skit. It's great. Yeah.
1: They might have used that for March Madness, though, but no. NBA on NBC is what you would find it under.
0: Okay. Fair enough.
1: To be technical.
0: Tie game. 4-4. Okay. What a bummer.
1: Let's do this. You got a tiebreaker?
0: I don't have any more. I'm out.
1: I got one left, but...
0: You have one more.
1: I have one more, but it's from a movie, and it was kind of like in my emergency bag.
0: Let me see if I can find one more. You go ahead and ask yours, though.
1: Okay. This is obviously music from a soundtrack. Kind of the same premise, but...
0: Please let it be from 8 Mile.
1: Hold on. I can't find it.
0: Great movie.
1: Okay, I'll let you pick. Do you want a TV series or a movie? Because I've got two things here.
0: How popular are the TV series and movie?
1: Same as that we've had so far.
0: Okay. Let's go movie, I guess. I feel like my chances might be a little bit better there.
1: All right, you've chosen soundtrack, movie. What movie would you hear this on their soundtrack?
0: A lot of movies. This song's in like every movie. What?
1: Well, what song is known for their soundtrack that has this song on it?
0: I have no idea then. This song's in like, okay.
1: We were just talking about this movie a couple days ago.
0: Were we? Any like slow motion scene, they love to do the we were talking about this movie a couple days ago.
1: Because you had just gone to the movies.
0: Yeah. I went and saw The Odyssey. I went and saw Spider-Man. We weren't talking. It's not a Nolan movie.
1: It's not a what movie?
0: Christopher Nolan movie.
1: I don't know who that is.
0: He's the director.
1: Okay. I don't know. It could be. I don't know.
0: This is a great song, though. I love this song in general. I don't know. No idea.
1: We were talking about Guardians of the Galaxy. And they had
0: you're right.
1: A bunch of soundtracks.
0: Yeah,
1: you're right. It was one of the songs there.
0: That's good. All right.

0: statistical outcome of Toronto Blue Jays relief pitcher Mitch Williams' performance in Game 4? A, he blew a 5-run lead in the 8th inning without allowing a single hit. B, he allowed 6 earned runs in 2/3 innings but was credited with the official winning decision. C, he became the only pitcher in series history to throw a immaculate inning, 9 pitches, 3 strikeouts, and take a loss in the same game. Or D, he hit a pinch hit home run before giving up a walk-off grand slam in the bottom half of the inning.
1: That one made you smile, so I'm going to go with D.
0: It's B. I was just laughing at the idea of like hitting a bomb to put your team up and then giving up a walk-off.
1: Fair enough.
0: It'd be brutal.
1: All right. Brutal. So,
0: all right, tied.
1: I guess we tied again. Because we have a tying record, right? This now makes us what?
0: 4-1-2.
1: Okay.
0: 4-1-2 in favor of me. So, all that matters.
1: In favor of me. Well, good job, man. Good
0: that
1: game.
0: That took way too long. That's okay.
1: It was fun.
0: That's all that matters.
1: Jinx.
0: Plus, I like when you do the throwback stuff, because even if it does take too long, I'm sure that there are people that are like, oh, yeah, like, Beavis and Butthead, I used to watch that. And so, it's great.
1: They're probably yelling at you like, Jonathan, it's
0: Jonathan, how do you not know this?
1: It's Jackass.
0: You're a child.
1: Say it.
0: How do you not know this?
1: Right.
0: You said why I don't know it. It's because I'm a child. All right. Jonathan Taylor, big news today, extended by the Indianapolis Colts. 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
4: Jonathan Taylor. 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Two-year extension, $39 million guaranteed, up to $47 million total. He's now the second highest paid running back in the NFL behind Bijan Robinson. Jahmyr Gibbs, probably going to pass him soon. But this is the most amount of money a running back has ever gotten on a third contract. This is money that the Indianapolis Colts had to pay him because Chris Ballard's in the final year of his contract. He needs to win. He understands that. Shane Steichen, I'm sure he's very aware that he has never made the playoffs during his time here in Indianapolis. You know that that is a hump that he really wants to get over. And they need Jonathan Taylor to be able to do that. But they need Jonathan Taylor to be awesome in order to be able to do that. Like, they need him to tote the rock 300 times again this year and to rush for 1,600 or 1,700 yards and lead the league in touchdowns again, like he did last year, to his credit, and like he did in 2021. They need him to be incredible again. And 27 years old, he's got 1,500 carries. Or, excuse me, yeah, he's got 1,500 carries in his career. That doesn't include, you know, the 200 additional receptions that he's had. Like, can a 27-year-old running back that's touched the football, you know, 1,700 times in his career, like, can he stay healthy 2 years in a row? Because he's never done that. You go back to 2021, plays all 17 games, wins or should have won Offensive Player of the Year that year. He was all pro. And then the following year, his body just didn't recover. Only played in 11 games. Only had 192 carries in those 11 games. He was having a really nice year, but his body eventually, you know, fell apart. That's just kind of what happens sometimes. And at 27, I feel like that's kind of likely to happen again. So I think that the biggest thing for the Colts this year is just trying to make sure that he stays healthy. Because the most important player on the Colts offense is Daniel Jones. But the second most important player on that Colts offense is absolutely Jonathan Taylor. So they have to do what they can to make sure that he stays healthy so that he's worth this contract. I like how short it is because he'll be 29 years old when the contract expires or when he's going into the final year of his deal. And which means two things. One, next year, if Ballard's not here, he'll be 28. You can probably trade him for something at that point because whoever you trade him to will have 2 years of control. But in addition to that, like, let's say things, let's do glass half full here for a second. Let's say things work out this year. Colts win 11 games. They make the playoffs. They win the division. They win a playoff game. Jonathan Taylor's contract would be set to expire before he turns 30. So you would have an opportunity to reevaluate him again before he gets into his 30s, which is normally where running backs kind of really start to fall off. Usually it's late 20s, but usually by 30, they're on their last legs, probably a bit drastic. I know Derrick Henry is changing the way that we think about running back health, but Derrick Henry's the exception, not the rule, right? When you're bigger than the guys tackling you, you're going to last a little bit longer. So we'll see if Jonathan Taylor can stay healthy and if he can live up to that contract in the form of a playoff appearance. I don't think that you pay Jonathan Taylor this much to not go to the playoffs. So we'll see how it goes. I think all in all, just given all of the parties involved, Chris Ballard trying to make the playoffs this year so he can keep his job, Shane Steichen, same boat, Jonathan Taylor wanting to get paid, you know, the sisters who own the team trying to give Chris Ballard and Shane Steichen an opportunity to keep their jobs while also keeping flexibility for the future. I think that this is a deal that appeases all parties, which is a really hard thing to do. And we'll see how it goes. Should be an interesting season for Jonathan Taylor, but he's locked up. He's got, at minimum, $39 million more coming his way. So congrats to him on that. Also, congratulations to Purdue's athletic director. He had things to say, and you know, they didn't sit well with anybody except for us. I love it. I love what he had to come out and say. We'll play that audio for you in 3 minutes.
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4: Welcome back to The Real Jonathan Smith Show. Big news. Yeah. It's big news. The Bear from Fox Sports, he's going to join us tomorrow. We're going to talk a little college football. Should be, you know, a lot of fun getting him in there. Something else that's fun. There's a new athletic director at Purdue, and he's certainly created a ripple effect after his introductory press conference. Here is Purdue's new athletic director.
17: Every recruit, every current student athlete will hear this message repeatedly. We are here to win championships. If you don't want to win championships, go to Indiana.
4: It makes me so happy. Tommy McLeland coming up from Rice. Just immediately, like, I don't like those guys. And, well, you know, Indiana fans are whining about it. Okay, it's all good. I get it. I have two thoughts on this. One, I don't think anyone really had a problem with Coach Cignetti going out, walking out to the middle of the of Assembly Hall, grabbing the microphone, and saying that the defending national champion Michigan Wolverines suck. Don't think anyone had a problem with it. Everyone thought it was awesome. It was like, you know, this guy creating momentum. That's what he was doing. Okay, like, is it cheesy to kind of do what Coach Cignetti did? Sure. Yeah. Maybe, I guess. So from that perspective, like, I don't, you know, it doesn't bother me from that perspective. It's a rivalry. He's poking the bear a little bit. That's good. I want people like that in my department that want to win championships and want to beat my rivals. I would prefer that over what Kyle Whittingham has done at Michigan, where he's basically been, where he's completely played down the rivalry against Ohio State. Because that is, like, you know, like something that you don't really do at Michigan. I think that's a bad idea. And if he had shown up and been like, yeah, you know, the rivalry against Indiana doesn't really mean anything. Meanwhile, he's talking to people that say IU sucks every time the ball is kicked at home games on Saturdays. Like, that's probably not the best card to play either. So from that perspective, I like what he did. I don't mind him coming in and stirring the pot a little bit, okay? So I just, you know, that's my original thought on it. Buzzard, if you want to call in, would love to get your thoughts on it because you are a Purdue fan. If you're a Purdue fan, 317-228-1430, if you'd like to call in and, you know, give me your thoughts on what the Purdue athletic director had to say. What's up, Chris?
18: So if he walked into the locker room and talked to the players and was just like, if you want to win if you don't want to win championships, go to IU. Do you think everybody in the locker room would just be like, yeah? Or they'd be like really confused and be like, I don't know what to do with my hands. You know what I'm saying?
4: players would be confused, but he's not talking to players right there. He's talking to media people.
18: No, I get that. But I'm just saying, like,
4: if someone, if the AD walked into the locker room, yeah, they'd be like, what are you talking about? Get out of here, dude. Go fundraise.
18: Yeah.
4: Because that's really what he's there to do. And look, if he wants to hold up his end of the bargain, sweet, we got a caller. Probably Buzzard, if I had to guess. Like, if in order for him to hold up his end of the bargain, he's going to have to do a great job. Like, fundraising, raising the NIL budgets, getting people that went to Purdue and then moved away to send money back to the school. Like, that's ultimately his job. And look, if he does a good job, Purdue's going to be much better at everything. So, we'll see. Buzzard, what's going on, man?
19: Did Purdue find a guy selling encyclopedias door-to-door and just say, you know what, we need to hire you?
4: Yeah, the stage presence isn't great.
19: Suit, terrible. Yeah.
4: Go ahead. Sorry.
19: Yeah. No. No. I just say, yeah, you're spot on. No. No presence. Was he reading the statement? Like, we're gonna be good and beat IU. Like, I don't. I don't know. Cignetti's was goofy. I didn't believe him when he said it. It was just funny, but it was outlandish. And it was also in front of a crowd at a basketball game.
4: Yeah.
19: This was like a button-down selling whole life insurance at a conference in Fort Lauderdale.
4: Yeah, that's a really good point on the difference in the environment. Like, you know, if he'd made that comment at Mackey Arena and, you know, in the middle of the floor, it probably goes over a little bit better than like a formal introductory press conference. I think that's a really good point.
19: Yeah, I mean, come in. Maybe it changes. Hey, we're going to dominate everybody. We're not in here to just be middle, low, whatever. That's done. We're here to dominate. That includes IU. that includes Michigan, that includes Ohio State, and just name off all 30 teams in the Big Ten or whatever. So it could have been better. I looked at it, watched it. I was like, oh, geez, that's not. And play, you said he's from, I didn't even know where he's. He's from Rice?
4: Yep, coming up from Rice.
19: Great. Okay.
18: Kind of looking forward to seeing what he says next. I want to like see his next press conference.
4: Well, look, like, hopefully you don't hear from him again, right? Like, I mean,
19: yeah.
4: Like, you don't hear anything from Scott Dolson at IU unless he's introducing somebody. And, like, that's really it.
19: Yeah.
4: And so
19: yeah.
4: I think this is one of those things where not great he said it in August when NFL training camp's really the only thing going on. So it'll be a story for a few days, and then people are going to forget about it until Indiana beats Purdue 70-3 in November.
19: Yeah, it'll be the same thing as Purdue football. They'll just forget about it. So,
4: fair enough, man. Did you watch Purdue play at all in Canada?
19: I did not. I didn't watch any practice games. I just don't get into that. So it's, I don't know. It's kind of like watching summer basketball. I mean, for the NBA, like you can kind of watch it. It's fun to have something on. The TBT I get into.
4: Okay.
19: But not like some of those games. Like I like watching those alumni teams from Syracuse and Kentucky and like that stuff's fun.
4: Yeah.
19: It's competitive. That hasn't been pushed as much as it has in the past. So, but no, none of the international oddities. So,
4: okay, fair enough. We'll see. I know they're going after a big from South Dakota that's got a fifth year. We'll see if they can grab him or not, because I don't think Daniel Jacobson looked too great up there in Canada. So we'll see.
19: No, I did hear about that. Yeah, he was terrible. So that is not a good sign. So I don't know. We'll see. We'll see how they do. They're ranked outside of the top 25, which was weird. But usually when they're overlooked is when they surprise people. So we'll see.
4: Yeah, it's Matt Painter. They're still going to be good. They'll be fine. They'll win a national title, and then you know the athletic director will be justified. It'll be great.
19: Yep. All right. Well, I'll get my jean shorts on, get my braided belt out, get ready for Colt season, Quentin Nelson jersey. I'm fired up and ready.
4: Oh, let's go. Going to be great. Buzzard, thanks for the call, man.
19: All right, man.
4: See you. John Buzzard, our Purdue correspondent amongst the misfits. Very level-headed in everything that he says, which is great. Chris, are you ready for what we learned today on The Real Jonathan Smith Show?
18: Of course. Here we go.
4: Let's go.
20: All right, class. What did we learn today?
18: Yeah, this has been the Gotta Have My Pops edition of The Real Jonathan Smith Show. Today we learned that as of this morning, Jonathan Taylor has a whole lot more money than Jonathan Smith does.
4: It's true.
18: We learned
4: that's
18: that.
4: Very true, yeah. Great. I don't think we learned that today. I think we already knew that.
18: Now he has even more. We also learned that Jonathan thinks that parasites and wars are fake news. Yeah, we learned that according to the new Purdue AD, if you don't want to win championships, go to IU. And if we all had the confidence he had in that statement, this world would be way more interesting.
4: It would be way more interesting. It'd be, yeah.
18: Jonathan learned that Fruit Loops now has marshmallows in it.
4: Yeah, didn't know that. Fascinating
18: gonna
4: go, stuff.
18: I'm going to bring you some next week because I'm out tomorrow.
4: Okay.
18: Jonathan's new music bed sounds like a cereal commercial, which is why we're talking about Fruit Loops. We
4: can never play that ever again. I don't feel like it sounds like that, but okay.
18: We just had to pour some cereal every time. We learned that there's a new WNBA expansion team coming soon. They're called the Cleveland Sirens. What do you think of that, by the way?
4: Dude, I don't care.
18: That's fair.
4: Here's the thing. Like, this is one of those WNBA things that I don't think makes any sense. The new owner was like, we're called the Sirens because we don't want to be affiliated with the Cleveland Cavaliers at all. The Cavaliers are the second biggest brand in that city behind the Browns. Like, you should want to be grouped in with the Cavaliers as much as possible at the start of your franchise, just so that people know that you exist.
18: Yeah. The way they advertised it was terrible.
4: It was. By
18: the
4: way,
18: if you ever saw the promotional video of it. But there's that. We also learned that here in the Midwest, we wine in small doses. And last but not least, we learned that you should not bring your spouse or partner to work unless it's Madison Beers. Right?
4: I guess so.
18: Is that her name?
4: Yeah, that is. She's a musician. I'm surprised that you didn't know her name.
18: I mean, she doesn't have a lot of popular songs. She has one song, I think, that has like 55 million views on YouTube. But, whatever.
4: Okay. Hey, good for him, man.
18: She's nice to look at.
4: I would
18: take her to work, too.
4: You know? Oh, man. All right. That'll do it here on The Real Jonathan Smith Show. Chris is out tomorrow. Jack will be in, filling in for him. He'll do a good job, as he always does. We will pray that there are no technical difficulties with the stream. We already got the Bear, Chris Felicia, joining the show, working on another new guest. We'll see if we can get him on tomorrow or not. But either way, should be a lot of fun. We'll talk Colts, Hall of Fame game, college football, and so much more. Make sure you're tuned in at noon. We will talk to you tomorrow. See ya.
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29: One of the rarest and most exciting feats in all of baseball is when a player hits for the cycle, connecting for a single, double, triple, and home run all in one game. Hitting for the cycle is about as rare as a no-hitter, and only a handful of players have ever done it three times in their career. The very first to do so? John Riley of the Cincinnati Reds on this date, August 6, 1890, when he hit for the cycle against Pittsburgh. Riley had done it twice before, both in 1883 in the same week. Riley, whose middle name was Good, John Good Riley, sure lived up to his name with this third cycle this August 6, 1890, this date in Reds baseball.
28: This date in Reds baseball is brought to you by the Cincinnati Reds Hall of Fame and Museum, presented by Dinsmore. 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
22: One of the rarest and most exciting feats in all of baseball is when a player hits for the cycle, connecting for a single, double, triple, and home run all in one game. Hitting for the cycle is about as rare as a no-hitter, and only a handful of players have ever done it three times in their career. The very first to do so? John Riley of the Cincinnati Reds on this date, August 6, 1890, when he hit for the cycle against Pittsburgh. Riley had done it twice before, both in 1883 in the same week. Riley, whose middle name was Good, John Good Riley, sure lived up to his name with this third cycle, this August 6, 1890, this date in Reds baseball.
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21: 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A 3-run go-ahead blast for A. Eugenio Suarez.
22: 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Up throwing Anthony. Throw to the plate, not in time. And the Reds walk it off at 11, 6-5.
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0: overall pick this year in his second season with the Titans.
1: Yeah, I mean, here and there, I talked to Cam. Actually, me and the boys sat down and watched the Netflix show. I mean, it was awesome to kind of see him going through that journey. I expect a big leap. I think he's ultra competitive. The same thing that we kind of saw when we had him for 2 years. You know, and once again, he gets dropped into adversity. Head coach gets let go, new team. You know, so I think you're going to see leaps and bounds. You know, he's a student of the game. I'm excited about that. You know, so just there's a lot of places that Cam can go. And we've had a really fortunate opportunity to be around a lot of great quarterbacks. And we're huge Cam Ward fans in our household.
0: All right, Jake, I'm excited to see how you guys look once again. Coming off a big year, 9-4 last year, but I know you. That was then. This is now. Everything's in front of you. Jake, appreciate you. Appreciate the relationship. Tell Pops I said what's up, and I'm looking forward to seeing you guys this year.
1: I know this. When I'm done with this coaching, Jim, Brad from Corona better watch out. I'm going to come for him.
0: I love it, man. I love it. But are you ever going to be done with coaching?
1: I'm going to be honest. I'm going to be more Chris Peterson than Nick Saban. I got about a good 10, 12 years left in this, and I'm going to join your side of this eventually.
0: You got it. I know you will. I know you'll crush it, too. Hey, maybe I'll bequeath this to you. And maybe if I can hang in there 10 more years. We'll see. We'll see. But either way, the BIC has been put on notice. All right. You got it, Jake. Good to see you. Thanks so much. All right. Jake Dicker just said, he just called out Brad. Dude, when I'm done coaching, I'm coming for Brad and Corona. That is incredible. So you got Drink. Eli Drinkwitz, when he came on recently, he name-checked a number of clones. But Jake Dickert said right afterwards, I'm going to be more like Chris Peterson than Nick Saban. And Coach P got out sooner than later. So it sounds to me like Jake will go as hard as he possibly can. And he already has a plan. I like that. Of course he's got a plan. Did you not hear that conversation? Of course he knows what the next thing will be, but he's fully invested in where he is right now, where his feet are. But he's coming for Brad in Corona. Hey, BIC.
2: Brad.
0: It's not clones that are calling you out. It's not clones that are coming for you. It's high-level football coaches. That's awesome. I love that so much. I love coaches that not only know where they are, but know the history of the program. But then, like Jake always says, his dad has been a long-time listener. The same dad who drives 15 hours to his games with his own setup. All right, when we come back, top of the hour, we've got the beef segment. So if you want to start calling, now would be a very good time to do it. What do you want to beef about? You can beef about anything you want, except for those two or three things that you know you can't beef about. You can also write your beefs in. We take call-in beefs. We take write-in beefs. We take beefs in the chat. Hit us up. Trying to get to some yawn sanity. All right, a couple of really nice interviews. Well, a couple more for you tomorrow. Stay tuned. During the Jungle, I'm Jim Rome. We're in Southern California. All of that still ahead.
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1: Thanks to Jake Dickard, Wake Forest head football coach. Top of the hour, we've got the beef segment, so let me get something in there before then. You know, it's been a minute since I talked about the Mets, for obvious reasons. One, they suck. Actually, only one reason. They suck. Now, saying something sucks is not a take around here, unless we're talking about the Mets. Then it's always the take around here. No matter how much they spend, no matter who they hire, no matter who owns that team, Mets are gonna Met. Case in point, why am I talking about the Mets in August? You already know. It's because they've got a brand new reliever who brought his pogo stick to the mound, and he jumps up and down and bounces up and down every time he strikes out a batter. Of course, we only talk about this team if it's some kind of lame, cringe nonsense, like 29-year-old journeyman reliever Jeffrey Yawn doing this in his long-awaited Major League debut. Check it.
2: And you're to my right, so it's just not going to work. And there's a strikeout, and he leaps in the air and celebrates as only Jeffrey Yawn can.
3: That's going to get the crowd aroused.
2: Well, that will happen everywhere he goes.
1: Aroused? I don't know if that's the word I would have used. That's going to get the crowd erect. Aroused. Anyway, the horror. Let me find some pearls to clutch. I mean, that's what everybody is losing their proverbial poo over today. Because once again, it has to be something every day, right? Social media has broken out into full-on yawn sanity. And it's because of that?
4: And we can just shoot the
1: like, who is actually offended by that? Serious question. Who is actually offended by that? I know I'm not. Now, I'm not saying it's not lame. It is, right? It's lame, of course. It's typical Mets. But who is butthurt and offended by that and why? Why would anybody be angry about that? Even the unwritten rules people and the code people can't be serious about trying to shut that down. You're offended. You want to be offended? You want to be offended by something Mets related? Be offended by the Mets. Be offended by anything else Mets related. If you want to be butthurt that the team with the richest owner in baseball is currently 49-66. If you want to be offended by the team with the second highest payroll in baseball being more than 20 games out of first place right now. By all means, get upset about any of that. Or even how the Mets are ruining the supposed perfect case for a salary cap being made by the Dodgers. Since the Mets spend just as much but can't seem to win anything, it kind of hurts that whole argument, doesn't it? That the rich teams are forcing Major League Baseball to implement a cap. If the Dodgers are such a great example of why we have to have a salary cap, the Mets are the perfect example, counterexample as to why we don't need one. They're throwing all that money at it, and what's it getting them? They're 20 games out. So if you want to hate on the Mets for any of those things, that's fine. But I'm not going to join in on hating on the journeyman who shows some energy on the mound, even if it's lame and cringy. Who cares? Good for him. You know how good of an attitude it takes to be that exuberant on the mound while wearing a Mets uniform? Man, that's some rare energy, all right? That's a rare dude. That is serious juice. Look at that dude. Like, that dude's like Dwight Gooden in his prime or something. If anything, he actually gives the Mets, their fans, something to watch at this point. Hey, you want to call something pathetic? Call that pathetic. You know what's pathetic? Not that guy's act. the fact that this dude is actually the best thing about the Mets right now. He's the only reason to turn that game on right now. And when you check out his backstory, you'll understand what I'm talking about. And you'll understand why this dude loves to pitch so much. This guy might be loves to pitch guy more than anyone since Greg Maddux himself.
5: You love to pitch, don't you?
1: You love the pitch, don't you? Y'all insanity. But that'll happen when you get Tommy John and you get released and you spend 5 years on the outside looking in, trying to get another pro job. This dude worked as a construction worker, a roofer, a large appliance delivery guy, all while waiting for another chance, which he finally got in 2021. 5 years after the Angels initially released him. And now he's 29 and finally has broken through to the majors for the first time. And you wonder why that guy's jumping around like that. You wonder why that guy's that fired up. Yeah, he's going to pimp those strikeouts. Hell yes, he's going to pimp those strikeouts. No matter who is booing him in the ballpark or hating him on the internet. He doesn't give a damn, given what he's been through and where he is right now. And as always, if you don't like it, don't strike out. There is that. And also, don't try to discredit this dude by saying he's only in the majors to hop up and down on the mound and be a sideshow. Because that's not true either. This dude was blowing smoke last night. This dude was hitting triple digits as a lefty, and he got the Mets out of a bases-loaded jam in a game they actually went on to win, if you can believe any of that. Somebody should let Jose Ramirez, and I don't want to get on this guy's wrong side for a reason I'm about to get into, but somebody should let Jose Ramirez know the Guardians lost because he had a good old time mocking Yon in the dugout before the game was actually won. Look at this guy. He's in the dugout mocking Yon before the game is over. Yeah, I don't know, dude. I think the hopper got the better of you there, Jose. Number one, he's got better ups. Number two, he's got scoreboard. Look up at it. Maybe don't mock the other dudes until you actually beat the other dudes. Then again, nothing but respect for Jose Ramirez. To be clear, he might be the single most underrated player of the current era of baseball. I'm just saying. Now, I'm saying he's had much better nights than last night when he didn't even start and wound up mocking the other team in a loss. Better nights. I'll give you an example of a better night for Jose Ramirez. How about that night exactly 3 years ago to the day yesterday when he put Tim Anderson right in the ground.
6: Safe and in to score is Jimenez. And another hustle double. Right over the bag at first. Now Hosey and Anderson square off. They're fighting. They're swinging. Down goes Anderson. Down goes Anderson. Ramirez went in with a head first slide. He never gets upset about anything. They came up chewing. Anderson squared off. Posey decked him. And Tim Anderson was on the wrong side of that punch.
1: He doesn't get upset about anything except guys jumping up and down on the mound and whatever Anderson said. That is an all-time baseball brawl, honestly. Honestly. Because Ramirez gets up, and he's hot, and he's pointing a finger right in Anderson's face. And Anderson squared up. And Anderson threw a right hand with some bad intentions.
7: Right.
1: Like, he squared up. I don't think that was Anderson's first fight either. I know it was not Ramirez's first fight, because Anderson threw a right hand with bad intentions, and Ramirez easily slipped it. Easily slipped it, and then landed a haymaker. I wonder if Anderson is still in the dirt right now. I don't know that he's ever gotten up from that. That is a crazy brawl. That was 3 years ago to yesterday. Usually baseball fights are nothing. Just guys looking around for a dancing partner. They leave the dugout because if they don't, they'll get ostracized. That was wild. Like, that first right hand was with bad intentions, and Ramirez just put him to sleep.
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24: One of the rarest and most exciting feats in all of baseball is when a player hits for the cycle, connecting for a single, double, triple, and home run all in one game. Hitting for the cycle is about as rare as a no-hitter, and only a handful of players have ever done it three times in their career. The very first to do so? John Riley of the Cincinnati Reds on this date, August 6, 1890, when he hit for the cycle against Pittsburgh. Riley had done it twice before, both in 1883 in the same week. Riley, whose middle name was Good, John Good Riley, sure lived up to his name with this third cycle, this August 6, 1890, this date in Reds baseball.
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27: Swung on, crushed, high, deep, left field, there it goes. A three-run go-ahead blast for A.U. Eugenio Suarez.
0: They're waving around Friedel. Up throwing Anthony. Throw to the plate, not in time. And the Reds walk it off at 11-6-5.
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20: 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Riley, whose middle name was Good, John Good Riley, sure lived up to his name with this third cycle, this August 6th, 1890, this date in Reds baseball.
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